0: still alive, which I'm amazed by.
1: From 2022, it's Beth Orton today in an encore edition of World Cafe. Hey, I'm Stephen Kaleo, and we're running this back because Beth has a new record out next month. On June 26th, she's putting out The Ground Above. Here's The Clash to get us going with The Magnificent Seven.

0: that I'm still alive, which I'm amazed by.
1: From 2022, it's Beth Orton today in an encore edition of World Cafe. Hey, I'm Stephen Kaleo, and we're running this back because Beth has a new record out next month. On June 26th, she's putting out The Ground Above.

0: a beaten-up piano at a Camden market and placing it in her garden shed. And it also means producing the album herself, something she had never done before. So we're listening back to this conversation from 2022, where she talks about why she's happy to have flown under the radar for the majority of her career and how her children helped her re-examine her life. Let's get into it with a performance recorded live in Philadelphia. Here's Beth Orton with Friday Night.
1: This song is called Friday Night.

From NPR, it's World Cafe. Hey, I'm Kaleo, and we've got an encore for you. Beth Orton has a new album due out next month, so we are in the vault listening to this conversation from 2022. And boy, the events leading up to it, not so great. I'm not here to say that getting dropped by your record label is a good thing, but for Beth Orton, it did something special. It gave her the opportunity to take the reins, make a record that is completely hers. The album is called Weather Alive, and it involves buying

0: That's Friday night. It's Beth Orton recorded from the stage of World Cafe in Philadelphia. It's from her new album, Weather Alive, her first in 6 years. I'm Kaleo. It's the World Cafe. Beth Orton is my guest. Welcome back to the show.
1: Thank you.
0: How are you doing? How are things? It's been wild.
1: Things are good. I have two kids. One's 15, one's 11, and it's time to get back on the road. Jeez.
0: What an interesting time to be back on the road.
1: I know.
0: But a new album to support, and I love it. Weather Alive is a fantastic album. One that I was a couple of big surprises reading about it, but you self-produced this record. And the first time, for people listening, is the first time you self-produced an album. What was something that you enjoyed or learned in that process?
1: I think if I was to distill it down to like the thing that I was most happy about learning, it would be that just to sit in a room without other people's voices, you know, the kind of critical voices that stop us from maybe trying something that wouldn't normally try, like having a go at, you know, producing a record and under quite extreme conditions as well. So it wasn't sort of like born of choice in a way, it was born out of necessity. And it was this kind of the bare bones of some music. And we went into the second lockdown and I was just like, I need to finish this.
0: Yeah.
1: I know there's something here, but I don't know what it is. And I have to trust that whatever it is will become apparent if I show up.
0: I like the comment, you knew something was there. Because one of the things that kind of shocked me in doing research for this record is that the label didn't have that same faith. They didn't recognize that there was something there. And so they rejected your demos, which like I said, listening to the album kind of blows my mind that they didn't hear something. How did you sort of react or respond to that?
1: Well, they signed me on the demos, but then I think they were like, oh, let's get a producer on this. And then that didn't happen. And they're like, oh, we're just going to let you go. And I was like, okay. And that was in October of 2020. You know, it was just a brutal moment for that to happen. And it was kind of like, if I don't do something really proactive right now, I'm going to go under. And I don't know what it was like. I only had one course, and that was to kind of like put it all on the line. So Shahzada Smiley came on board remotely from New York. And then at Christmas 2020, I went into a record shop because there was that moment where you could do stuff like that crazy.
0: Yeah.
1: And they gave me a record by a guy called Alabaster de Plume. And I took it home, listened to it, fell in love with it, and contacted him immediately and said, would you like to play on my record? So I sent him a couple of tracks. It was really this very beautiful process at that point of just like kind of reaching out to people I love and having them bring themselves to these songs.
0: Yeah, it sounds really organic. And as producer, instead of sort of being forced to work with musicians or
1: I've never been forced to work with anyone. I've been very lucky. Like, I've always chosen my people. Bizarrely, I think it's I always keep saying this, but it's like a sort of like lack of success has allowed me to kind of like go under the radar. Always been able to kind of be creative. I've been very lucky in this industry, I think, because I don't think a lot of people get that.
0: Mm-hmm. Mm-hmm. We're here on the World Cafe. We're talking to Beth Orton. The new album is Weather Alive. I want to talk about this piano, which, you know, I read you were in Camden Market and you saw the piano and you bought it. What was going on in your head that day? What did you see in that thing that spoke to you and said, I need this?
1: Well, I was living with friends and they had a crappy old piano and they're like, oh, you should go to this guy in Camden. And he's amazing. He's actually sadly died now, but he'd literally, I swear to God, carry them on his back to far flung places where people couldn't access pianos and, cool. and so on and so forth. And beautiful dude. Anyway, went to his and there was like, you know, he was like, oh, I got this one. And I was like, oh, what's that one? And it was just like a proper old granny piano. He was like, oh, no, you don't want that. That's a granny piano. And I was like, oh, I do want this one. It's like, you know, all the strings are old and then resonating in very particular ways. And what was found in the kind of bottom of it was just loads of soot.
0: Ooh.
1: So that tells you something about, I don't know, like, where had it been? I have no idea.
0: Vesuvius? No.
1: Yeah. In hell, you know.
0: Yeah. Is that the piano that we hear?
1: Yes.
0: On? Mm-hmm. Wow.
1: Yeah.
0: So I know that you wrote a lot of the songs, or a lot of the songs took shape on that piano.
1: Yes.
0: You know, the album is full-bodied. It's got a lot going on. How do you take the skeleton from piano to building it up to these arrangements that have all these parts in it?
1: So the songs were written on the piano. All the songs were written on that piano. I first had it in the house, and then I built a shed in the garden and then moved it to the garden. And on my last record, I made a very kind of like, you know, beatsy record. It was built around 4-bar loops and so on and so forth. I took that same kind of logic to piano and just really simple playing, just like, okay, 2 chords over and over. I mean, that's how I wrote some of my classics, you know, but that's, so I carried on doing that kind of thing. And then they just built over the, it was quite a long period because obviously, well, not obviously, but I have kids, and so it would be, you know, I'd have to come and go, and that's sometimes why I think it was like a collaboration with time, because each time I'd come back to them because of these spaces, I would come back with a new perspective.
0: Before we get into the live version that you're going to hear that was recorded on the stage of World Cafe, I want our audience to listen in to what the full sound of Beth Orton's new album sounds like. Take a little bit of a listen to Lonely.

That's Lonely from Beth Orton. That is the album version. You will hear that on Weather Alive. With that in mind, maybe take you a little bit back to how the song started, the genesis with this live take of Lonely. It's Beth Orton on the World Cafe.

0: Recorded live at World Cafe in Philadelphia, it's Beth Orton. The song is Lonely. You can find the album version on her new record, Weather Alive. This is the World Cafe. There's a really moving lyric in the song. I want to quote it to you. I ask my pa what I'll be, and I ask the question like I know the answer already. Does making music help you answer some of these questions? Who am I?
1: Yeah, definitely. It's a big question I'm constantly asking, like, who am I? Where am I? Why am I here? But I do think that line about, you know, I ask the question like I know the answer already. I think to me, you know, that's a deep line, because it's like, I like lyrics that have a lot of dimension. And often we ask questions like we know the answer. We ask questions begging the answer. We ask questions to hear what we want to hear, but we also imply the answer in the question. And also we project what we think the answer is going to be. I think kids, you know, go to their parents for answers about who they are and where they're from, and but they also go knowing that their parents expect certain things of them. And so, yeah, that, to me, that line holds a lot of different truths and questions and realities.
0: I imagine that question or that lyric means a lot too, because you were a mother yourself.
1: Well, I think one of the things for me about having kids is selfishly speaking, is that each time they hit a milestone age, I hit a milestone age. I remember being their age, and I remember it brings up a lot for me, and with my daughter especially, I think I look a lot more at what it means to be a woman and what it means to be a girl and what it means to grow up in a girl's body. You know, to witness her growing up is to sort of relive my growing up as well. And so you re-examine your past a lot through your children's eyes. And that is definitely something really deep that happens as a parent. And I think it happens really unconsciously a lot of the time in all our lives. But I suppose I live quite consciously. And I think I've had this sense that I'm still alive, which I'm amazed by. And I really
0: wait. I don't want to stop you, but why do you say it's amazing?
1: Well, because I have lived, like, you know, pretty hard, and I've lived to kind of like end it to a degree, just like that. Okay, it doesn't matter. Blah. You know, like kind of, I've not taken great care, I don't think, in some ways, and I'm amazed that I got the chance to have children. I'm amazed that I got the chance to keep making music. I'm amazed that I'm sitting here with you now. And so I sort of feel like in this, however long I've got left, I want to live very consciously and just be really tuned into the moment.
0: We're on the World Cafe. We're talking to Beth Orton. The new album is Weather Alive. One of the things that I read that seems to sort of tie in, it felt almost like a revelation reading that you kind of cracked the code with an illness that you'd been dealing with for a long, long time in your life, and that it sort of maybe changed your outlook and approach. I imagine that's the case. That must have been huge.
1: Yeah, well, Crohn's disease is a horrible illness. And I just, like, in the last 10 years, I basically finally just took it with diet. I was like, okay, I can't take the drugs anymore. I can't. And I got to a point after my son where I couldn't actually eat solid food anymore. So I was just like, you know, this has to stop. And so, you know, I'd smoked all my life, drunk all my life, you know, partied, this, that, and the other. So I just gradually stopped one by one and learned how to eat again, learned how to feed myself well, nourish. That is what I mean by living consciously. It's like everything I imbibe, I'm like, Is this good for me? Is this where I want to be? And even within that, mistakes get made. Horrible, horrible stuff happens. And you're like, how did that happen? And you're like, oh, because you were pushing. Now you're pushing being well, and you can't push that either. Like,
0: yeah.
1: Oh, my goodness. It's like this.
0: You can swing too hard in the other direction and create a whole new world of problems. Did you feel a change in the music that you were making, the songs that you were writing, with some of this transformation occurring?
1: For sure. Yeah, I think so. I think it's not like anything external. Well, there was quite a lot of external stuff as well, but I just sort of had to deal with, like, being well internally and my perception of the world. And yeah, and I did that whilst writing these songs and writing. I've been writing quite a lot. It's been quite a prolific time because, in a way, the music was the solace. That was the place I could take stuff. Sure. And it was all, and that's when I do think genuinely I didn't write. I wrote these songs sort of for no one but myself, in a way, because it was sort of like, oh my goodness, do I still have music? Is that okay? Is that all right? Are we good? You know, are we, you know, and it was there. It was still there for me, and I was so grateful that you know I hadn't messed that up. It was still there, and I was so grateful, and I was so grateful that, like, you know, when my kids started to be in school, that I could find the time to kind of sneak away to this secret place that requires a lot of focus, and it's sort of like an affair from your family. It's like, oh, if I go into... So with my last record, it was quite surface in a way. I could make it in the room on a computer, but I knew I had to dig deep again, and so that's what I've been doing a bit of, you know. It's good.
0: Yeah. Yeah. We're here with Beth Orton. It's The World Cafe. I'd like to feature another song from the album so they can hear some of the great production that you oversaw with some of the great musicians that you played with, but I'm calling it Dealer's Choice. Is there a song that you didn't perform live today that you would like people to listen in on and hear from the album?
1: I think Weather Alive is kind of my favorite song track off the record.
0: Then let's play your favorite song track off the record. It's Beth Orton. The title track to her new album, it's Weather Alive, on The World Cafe.

She said there are three steps down to the water's edge. Take one.

0: That is the title track to the new album from Beth Orton. It is Weather Alive. Beth is my guest today on the World Cafe. I'm Kaleo. For our last performance, we're going to take a stroll down memory lane. It kind of blows my mind that we're approaching the 30th anniversary of She Cries Your Name.
1: Nearly. Not quite.
0: No, not quite. I don't want to date the song. I don't want to make it older than it is.
1: Don't start. It's the 25th.
0: This is all right. A big round number before then.
1: Yeah.
0: I am curious because it's been a moment. We'll say that.
1: Yeah.
0: How is your experience? Because you've played it throughout your career. How's your relationship with that song changed, if at all?
1: Well, here's the thing. So it got to the point where I was like, I can't do this anymore. Like, if I have to play the old songs. And then I got asked to do an Alanis Morissette tour, and it was like, not that. Like, it was wonderful to be asked to do an arena tour in support of her. Lovely thing to have happen. But went in and I was like, I can't do the new songs, knowing that like 20,000 people will probably talk over them. So it's like, I'm going to just have to reinvent these songs one more time. And I went in with a really, really lovely band, and it was perfect 45-minute set. And I was like, do you know what? It's much easier to sing the old songs now I know that I have these new songs. Now I know that I really am, for me, entering a new phase, whatever that means. I just creatively and kind of, you know, it's just much easier to kind of dip back in and go, yeah, that's something I did, and kind of reinvigorate it, knowing that I feel like I really have moved on.
0: That's kind of interesting. I haven't heard an artist sort of talk about, like sometimes people talk about resentment, that this is the only song people know.
1: Right.
0: But more so the idea that it's almost like, it sounds like you don't want to be defined by those songs, especially when you are making stuff that's vital to you today.
1: No, I just mean that what's vital now is sort of allowed, as has brought new life to what probably for me I might have resented before. Like, if it was all I had. And I think it's interesting looking at people who have had that success where they literally can only play that one record. That must be soul destroying. But I think for me, it's just like, I've been really lucky and blessed, in this industry to kind of slip through the cracks a bit. Now, when I play the old songs, I kind of relate them to what's happening now, and it breathes new life into them for sure, I think.
0: Beautiful. Let's take a listen to it. She Cries Your Name, recorded live on the stage of World Cafe. It's Beth Orton.

0: It's Beth Orton, recorded live for the World Cafe, closing out our session with She Cries Your Name. Her new album is Weather Alive. Beth, it was an absolute pleasure to speak. Congrats on the album. Thanks so much for being here.
1: Thanks so much.
0: This is the World Cafe.
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Welcome back to World Cafe. I'm Kaleo. Beth Orton's new album, The Ground Above, is due out June 26th. Thanks again to Beth and to World Cafe senior producer Kimberly Jernaud for her work on the session. Here's Krung Bin. Going back to the pandemic days, this was released in April of 2020. Here's Time, You and I.

Cool band name, even cooler song. Okay, the band first. Man, Woman, Chainsaw. And the song is called Nosedive. Six Piece got started when they were only 16 years old and have been getting bigger and bigger over the years, including a sold-out headlining tour in England last year. Their debut album is on my radar, and it can be on yours too. It's due out August 7th. We return in just 1 minute to World Cafe.

Welcome back to World Cafe. I had a chance to speak with Monrovia, and it's coming soon to World Cafe. I think he is a one of one, making some pretty incredible music out of Chattanooga, Tennessee, inspired by West Africa and Appalachia. The debut album is called Bloodline. From it, a protest song for the 21st, Heavy Foot.

by Charles Hawtrey and the Deaf Aids. Phase one, in which Doris gets her oats.

0: 2008 saw the unusual pairing at the time of M. Ward and Zooey Deschanel. They make up the pairing She and Him. From their debut album, Volume 1, Sentimental Heart, wraps up this edition of the show. Yeah, I think I'm calling it. Hey, but we will run it back very soon. Check your local listings. In the meantime, we make this show from WXPN at the University of Pennsylvania in Philadelphia. 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
0: From NPR's World Cafe, hey, I am Kaleo. Devin Gilfillian knows about the power of connection through social media, but he also knows sometimes you gotta put the phone down and walk out the front door. I want it in real life. Let me get a taste. That's his new song, In Real Life, from his forthcoming album, Time Will Tell, and that is coming your way today. Plus, new music from Noah Kahan.

That's from his latest album, The Great Divide. And we'll go into the archives for a performance from Phish. And we'll live in the moment with Portugal the Man. That's coming up today on World Cafe. You'll have to trust me on this one, but I spun the wheel of songs, and it is a huge wheel because of how many songs we have, and it would have just taken forever. You know, like when someone overspins on the Price is Right showdown, yeah, that's exactly what I'm talking about. Just trust me, it's Policy of Truth from Depeche Mode.

Welcome one, welcome all. I'm Stephen Kaleo. This is World Cafe. And there is a new album from Devin Gilfillian. The Nashville singer-songwriter is set to release Time Will Tell, June 26th. New single co-written by Jamie Liddell and Baird. And Devin said, I had so much fun in the room that day, and I was craving so badly to get my brain out of the digital world and get some real connection. So here is a song about touching grass, so to speak. It's called IRL. It's Devin Gilfillian on the Cafe.

There's a good chance that your favorite band is recording in one of two places, the Catskills or Joshua Tree. Courtney Barnett chose the latter for her new album, Creature of Habit. The song is called One Thing at a Time. Going into the archives for two very different types of great live performances. Yeah, that makes sense. We're back in a minute with more World Cafe.

Welcome back to World Cafe. It's live from the archives. This is where we're in the vault. We pull out live performances from bands and artists who have visited over the years. And here is a comparison between two very different styles of live performance. One is shimmering. One is incredibly polished. And the other is wild, loose, out there. We start with the pristine live recording from Lake Street Dive. Bad Self Portraits is on World Cafe.

0: 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Is Joy Easy?
1: Mary's in her dress, it's getting dark. Sometimes blending in, it just plays.

0: New music from Kevin Morby. That album just dropped. It's called Little Wide Open. The song is Javelin. We're back in a minute with Noah Kahan on World Cafe.
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Welcome back. It's World Cafe, last set of music, but still a good set of music, and it is being anchored by our friend Noah Kahan. New album is called The Great Divide. Here's All Them Horses.

0: Gillian Welch, David Rawlings wrap up this edition of World Cafe, and we thank them for their service while they played what we had. It's just a recording, Stephen. I don't think it really matters. But you know what? We appreciate them, and we appreciate you listening. I'm sure it takes a little bit of patience. Thanks to our affiliates nationwide who make this show possible, a show we produce from WXPN at the University of Pennsylvania in Philadelphia. We'll do it again very soon. This has been World Cafe from NPR.
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John DiLiberto, and you're hearing Echoes from PRX. Coming up in this hour, I've got new music by Lana Del Rey from her album, Did You Know There Was a Tunnel Under Ocean Boulevard? I've also got a new track from Mark Peters of Engineers. And we're going to hear a group called Kerala Dust, who sound like a meeting between the German band Can and Bone Machine era Tom Waits.

You're hearing Echoes from PRX, and I'm John DiLiberto. Coming up, I've got new music from Lana Del Rey, and we'll hear from Hugar, the great ambient chamber duo from Iceland. But let's start with Philip Selway. He's got a beautiful new album out called Strange Dance, and this is The Other Side.

Kerala Dust. They are a British trio, and they've definitely absorbed a lot of the music of Can and Tom Waits. Their new album is Violet Drive, and we heard Moonbeam, Midnight Howl. That came out of Far by Hoogar off the album Rift, and Lana Del Rey taking a sample from a tune by Simmel, that piano that you heard going through that whole piece. That was off a Simmel track called I Wanted to Leave, and Lana Del Rey adapted it for her tune, Paris, Texas. Caitlin Aurelia Smith before that really pretty spacey piano tune called Clear Sky. That's off the Piano Day Volume 2 compilation. And up at the top, Philip Selway from Strange Dance. Coming up in the next half hour, I've got new music from Delirium, and we'll hear some Mark Peters. It's all ahead as Echoes continues from PRX. Did you know about the Echoes app? 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

0: I'm Serge Collinet. Tune in this week for Hip Deep Angola, Part 1. Music and Nation in Angola brings you the compelling music that emerged during the years of struggle for independence from Portugal. 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
2: You're hearing Echoes from PRX, and I'm John DiLiberto. I've got some delirium coming up, but let's start with Vic Hennigan from his album A Moment in Time. It's from two live sets that he performed in Philadelphia. This one was recorded live on Stars End, the radio show that I created way back in 1975 and is still going with Chuck Van Zyl. This is a tune called Solar Star Lights, Part 2.

Delirium from a new album called Signs in the Deep, the name of that track, and that came out of Vic Hennigan from his new album, A Moment in Time. Coming up, we're going to hear something by Eric Hall, who has a really cool, very, very minimalist kind of recording out called Canto Ostinato. You know, you can't always hear echoes when you want. You can't always hear it where you are. But if you want to do all those things, check out Echoes Online, our streaming subscription music service. 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

Eric Hall with the piece that definitely sounds like it goes back to the mid-1970s or so. It's called Canto Ostinato, and we heard sections 17 through 30. The album is just one continuous piece. The sections all sound pretty arbitrary. That came out of Mark Peters' really gorgeous track called Magic Hour, and over the top, Whipped Cream. I'm John DiLiberto. Thank you so much for being with me in this hour of Echoes today. You can get a playlist for the show at echoes.org. Jeff Towns, the producer of the show. 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

0: New music from Siberia in the next hour, when we hear Otukin from their album Phenomenon. I've also got our April CD of the month, Labyrinth by Heather Woods Broderick. We go into the maze and never come out in the next hour of Echoes from PRX.
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0: I'm John DiLiberto, and you're hearing Echoes from PRX. In this hour, I've got a haunting, almost ambient world fusion track from a trio of virtuoso musicians. It includes pianist Vijay Iyer, who was born in America of Indian parents, singer Aruj Aftab from Pakistan, and bassist and electronic musician Shahzad Ismaili, who was also born in America but of Pakistani parents. They've gotten together on an album of improvisation in ambient modes.

Aruj Aftab, Vijay Iyer, and Shahzad Ismaili from their album Love in Exile. It's currently living this hour on Echoes. Going back a little bit, here's Mutual Benefit from their album Love's Crushing Diamond.

You're hearing echoes from PRXN. I'm John DiLiberto. Coming up, I've got a really interesting collaboration between Iceland's Ólafur Arnalds and a very unknown American singer named Ella McRobb. But let's start with Maps, who has gone all electronic and very up-tempo on an album called Counter Melodies. This is Windows Open.

Some new music by the German artist who records as Sign. He also runs the Sign music label. We play a lot of stuff from them. From the new Sign EP, Tiefgang, we heard Waterfall. That came out of No One with Unsaid from the Cosmic Vibrations Volume 4 compilation. And a really interesting collaboration before that between Olaf Arnold and Ellen McRobb. And we'll leave it there. Lena Italia in there with Below the Surface, and we heard Heather Woods Broderick, a really cool tune called I Want to Go. That's from her latest album, Labyrinth. That is the Echoes CD of the Month for April. You can read my review of this wonderful recording on our website at echoes.org. And while you're there, check out the Echoes CD of the Month Club. 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Just go to echoes.org. Find out more about the Echoes CD of the Month Club. Stay with me. I've got Jacare and Odessa ahead as Echoes continues from PRX. Did you know about the Echoes app? 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

0: The Bel Air Lip Balms played their first show almost a decade ago. When they were so young, they got kicked out of the bar after their set for being underage. Now, they're the first Australian band signed by Jack White's Third Man Records, and you'll hear them play songs from their latest album again in a live mini-concert on the next World Cafe.
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You're hearing Echoes from PRXN. I'm John DiLiberto. I've got some music by Turkish musician Omar Faruk Tekbilek ahead, but let's start with a band out of Siberia. This is Otukin from their new album Phenomenon, but I think this is actually an old track. It's called My Wing.

Jacare with Global, the Ancestors Elephants remix, and that's from an album called Apu Remixes. That came out of Omar Faruk Tekbilek, really wonderful Turkish musician. He was living in America for quite some time in the Rochester area, but I think he's back in Turkey now. He plays a ney flute and usually plays ones made out of PVC pipe. From an album called Spin Remixes, we heard Ya Boy. And Otukin before that with My Wing. Coming up, I've got a nice, deep, extended track by Ruf Aftab, Vijay Iyer, and Shahzad Smiley from their album Love in Exile. You can get a playlist for today's show on our website. That's at echoes.org. That playlist will have links to these albums and tunes. Once again, it's at echoes.org. Before we get to Love in Exile, here's Odessa with Hopeful.

0: Aruf Aftab, Vijay Iyer, and Shahzad Ismaili from the album Love in Exile. Nice, long, and deep piece. I'm not sure what Arush is singing. I think sometimes she's singing in Pashto, but other times I think she's kind of just making it up. And that came out of Odessa. I'm John DiLibretto. Thank you so much for being with me in this hour of Echoes today. Jeff Town is the producer of the show. 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
0: On the next Echoes, it's the dark goth electronics of Depeche Mode, who have returned with a new album, Memento Mori. It tackles darker themes of the 21st century. We'll also hear from Heather Woods Broderick from her release, Labyrinth. I'm John DiLibretto, and it's coming up on Echoes from PRX.
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At just 19 years old, Rozzy became the first artist that Adam Levine ever signed to his 222 Records when that was still new. Some of her earliest songs were licensed for TV during that time. She's also toured as a background vocalist for Don Henley, appeared as a lounge singer on The Morning Show, and currently co-hosts a podcast with Pentatonix member Scott Hoying. That's her latest single, Hold Tight, from the Fig Tree Room.

0: Sonics member, Scott Hoying. That's her latest single, Hold Tight, from the Fig Tree release, getting us into the sour on your new favorite show. That's right, you're listening to The Mainstream, and I'm excited that you'll be joining me for this time. As always, I broadcast 7 days a week, 3 hours a day, from the beautiful Allegheny Territory of the Seneca Nation. And before our time is up, we'll be hearing the latest from Thundercat, some Gina Birch, one from my good friend Jay Lee Wolf, Derek Miller, and a whole lot more. In fact, right now, we'll be hearing from a 2-time U.S. Poet Laureate of the Muscogee Creek people. And, of course, Joy Harjo needs no introduction. It is worth pointing out that she has a new collection of poetry for the fall of 2026. And, also this year, we'll have a new album on Smithsonian Folkways, her first through that imprint as well. It's her 8th studio album, and rumor has it that it will be produced by none other than my future ex-wife. I'm just playing. The amazing Esperanza Spalding. Right now, it's Harjo's Midnight is a Horn Player from her iconic I Pray for My Enemies today on The Mainstream.
1: 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Warmed up tight for the last set.

is the cleaning crew smoking cigarettes while they wait for the door to open. 7 a.m. we're having breakfast at the diner that never closes. Shut it down though the clock keeps running.

Bonjour. Alexa Dawson here from traditional Kansa in Osage Territory. 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

Hot Chips, Whistle for Will, from Made in the Dark. Today on the Mainstream. We also enjoyed Thundercats, I Wish I Didn't Waste Your Time. What a great bass riff that is. And again, it was Joy Harjo's Midnight as a Horn Player from her 2021 I Pray for My Enemies that got us into the set. If you're just now joining, you're listening to the Mainstream. And again, if you do have to step away from listening, you're always welcome to check things out digitally at mainstreamradio.net. And if you're a professional singer-songwriter, I invite you to submit your tracks for consideration in the rotation. 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Box 252, Salamanca, New York, 14779. Before our time together is up, John Trudell and Quest will also be hearing a side project of Radiohead. Additionally, we'll be listening to J. Lee Wolf, Misha and the Spanx, and this one from the legendary Raincoats co-founder,

diverge. Now, the raincoats have roots going all the way back to 1977 while studying at the Hornsey School of Art. They made their debut in 1979. Kurt Cobain was a huge fan and said that they were one of his favorites and helped to spark the 1990s resurgence as well. She went solo after the Raincoats disbanded in 1984 and has even dabbled as a serious filmmaker. It's her solo, Causing Trouble Again, from the 2025 album

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3: 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Lori Holbrook.
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curiosity.

Can it be that living life in fear is when death wins? And language is a used form of tuning frequencies? Modulating tonals into behavioral predictabilities, with the grand schemers of things at the controls, while restless winds swirl within restless thoughts, cascading self-defenses into heartbeats of dreams. Love running with life on the run in the surrounding, flying in some kind of flight like broken butterflies. In imprinted realms of confusion, illusion, delusion, psychops manipulating electromagnetic spheres, wiring energies of thinking and feeling into circuits, harvesting electrics of internal human combustion. Mind statics with positives overloaded by negatives, conductoring perceptions into distorted emotions. Accelerated life reacted out in variables of extremes, flatlined by the hot and cold of burnt-out resistance. Mining into the energetic subconscious of conscious, the grand schemers calculatedly built their empires. Mining metals, minerals, and waters includes humans, fracking humans into fears with fear as the injectors. Programmed to induce fissures to follow the fractures, using self-judgments as their form of final solution. With cannibalistic rituals of human self-consumption, eating away at self-worth, consumed by self-doubting, led away from seeing the healings and self-recognition.

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0: 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The plot follows a crew of professional shoplifters who take aim at a cutthroat fashion maven. Starring Kiki Palmer, Naomi Aki, Lakeith Stanfield, Don Cheadle, and Demi Moore. 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

0: Lake, Minnesota, dialed into the KTIP family on 90.1 FM. 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And I encourage you to get involved with the conversations happening there as well. 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So again, check out NV1.org for more details. We'll be hearing from Jaylee Wolf and Bishop Briggs in just a few. Right now, it's one from Sebastian Robertson, the son of the legendary and late great Robbie Robertson. Now, he continues to be busy and helping to continue his father's legacy, but as a solo artist, well, his resume is certainly nothing to scoff at. He has an impressive sound library and is produced for a lot of different television shows and movies, documentaries, and his latest project is cinema. He's teamed up with Indigenous for this single. It's West Side, today on the main.
1: Hey, yeah. Look it up.

Misha and the Spanx with Heart is on Fire from their Unconditional Love and Hi-Fi on the mainstream. We also heard Jaylee Wolf's single Gold, and it was Bishop Briggs' Woman is King and Cinema's West Side. Of course, that's the duo of Sebastian Robertson and Indigenous. Thank you for joining me today. I can't wait to do it again. And as always, check those listings for the next time you dial in to the mainstream with Brett Mabee. 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My dear friend from the Potawatomi Nation, Alexa Dawson, a track that features Stanley Hotel, another great act in the Americana scene. We'll also be enjoying some Summit Dub Squad, but right now it's one of the troublemakers themselves. It's Derek Miller featuring Lacey Hill with this track, Colorado Springs. Turn it up, get your groove on, and join me again here soon on the mainstream.

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1: 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Throne upon the rock. Throne upon the...
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4: This is Hannah Mayer from The Root. 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

Hailing from Treaty 6, it's the Cree Métis singer Jessa Skye with Touchin' today on the mainstream. She's a rising force in the indigenous pop scene with multiple number ones on the Indigenous Music Countdown. In 2024, she won CBC Searchlight's Honorary Indigenous Artist Award, and she continues to be an advocate for mental health and sobriety. She's a great artist and a great inspiration here on your new favorite show, The Mainstream. I'm Brett Mabey, and as we get into the music, a quick reminder that I love that you're able to spend some time with me. Stick around for the entire hour. Music from Matawa Yuhi, Brother Wallace, Tia Wood, also Joey Noyuk, and this one from Janelle Monae, Going Out by Request. Now, she's a force to be reckoned with, the founder of the Wonderland Creative Arts Society. She's also an acclaimed actor with many major film roles. She also wrote a cyberpunk short story collection and has 10 Grammy nominations to date. Enjoy Neon Valley Street and don't touch that dial. There's a lot more great listening today on the mainstream.

Confusion is a walrus. Yet there's still so much left for us to learn. I hear the riot community approaching. Take my hand, Jane.

From the final album that Cooey considers to be a part of the Bernie Worrell years, that's Spiritual Warfare, found on Wooch on the mainstream. Prior to that, it was Yahtzeen's Perfect Combo, a collaboration with Dreamcast Moe, and found on Yahtzeen's sophomore release, the Sub Pop Stand on My Shoulders. And again, by request, it was Janelle Monae's Neon Valley Street that got us into the set. If you're just now joining, you've missed a little bit, get caught back up at mainstreamradio.net. And don't forget to tell your friends and family that this is a great new show to check out as well, because, well, we like to shake things up around here, taking on the collective challenge of reimagining what a mainstream music scene can look and sound like. 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Say, we like to have a lot of fun here, and I can't wait to hear from you. And there's a chat feature there. You can also email me with questions or comments, feedback. Tell me what you had for dinner last night to brett@mainstreamradio.net. Before we do part ways, some information about some of the great things happening with my friends at Native Voice One. In the meantime, some more of the music that you love and crave here on your new favorite show, Arc de Soleil. Before too long, we're going to kick off this set with Cree and Salish singer-songwriter Tia Wood, who does have a brand new track that was recently featured on CBC Music's Songs You Need to Hear this week. So I'm going to be getting to that before too long. That's just a teaser. Right now, we're rewinding with her Dirt Road single on the mainstream.

is an interesting phenomenon. A ticking clock, the running sand and hourglass, all these have captured the imagination of men. But time is more. It exists now, and then, and in the future. 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

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I do air right before Native America Calling with Sean Spruce every Monday through Friday. 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In addition to Our Living Lands, Reclaimed, Unreserved, the network's latest offering, Blues After Hours. 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Tracks from Brother Wallace before this hour's up. We'll also hear one from Venna. In the meantime, we're getting back into this set with Moon Taxi featuring Mahali. You're invited to enjoy Steady Rising. Don't go anywhere. I'll be back with you one last time this hour on the Main Street.

Burn Sticks, Ebb and Flow, from the Maid of Sin release on the mainstream. We also heard some Matawa Yuhi, and it was Moon Taxi in Mahali with Steady Rising, a single that we got into the rotation at the beginning of February. Thank you for spending some of your time with me here today. I can't wait to do it again. And as always, you're welcome to check those listings for the next time you can dial into your new favorite show on the AM/FM frequencies. If you can't wait, there are a lot of ways that you can enjoy this and a whole lot more. 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Before the hour is up, These Sacred Souls, one from Enoch singer Joey Noyuk. Right now, though, it's The Hallucination and Rob Ruha from the band's One More Saturday Night. Enjoy Takarita, and don't go anywhere. There's a lot more music to enjoy here on the mainstream.

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The creator of the glimmer rock genre himself, it's Vienna Vienna and Molly from the Entertain Me release, getting us into this hour together on the mainstream. I'm excited for you to join me. If it's your first time, pull up a chair, and I promise you're going to walk away with a love for new songs that'll keep you coming back for more. We like to have a lot of fun around here, reimagining what a mainstream music scene can look and sound like. And it's not the end-all, be-all. It's not the only reimagining, but it is a pretty unique one. We'll be listening to music from Blue Moon Marquee, the talented duo of Métis singer-songwriter A.W. Cardinal and his real-life partner and partner in crime with the band Badlands Jazz. We'll be hearing one from their Duke Robillard-produced Scream, Holler, and Howl. A double shot of Yaya Bay. We'll also enjoy Damian Marley and Protégé. One from Sebastian Tellier and Kid Cudi as well. We're going to kick off this block as we head on down to New Zealand with Lorde, who has officially kicked off her Australian leg of her latest tour, the Ultrasound Tour. She kicked it off with a 24-song set and performing every track from her new album, Virgin. And fans of her homecoming in New Zealand noticed a new slick superstar era for this talented singer-songwriter. Turn it up with Shapeshifter and don't go anywhere. We're just getting going on the mainstream.

new slick superstar era for this talented singer-songwriter. Turn It Up with Shapeshifter and Don't Go Anywhere. We're just getting going on the mainstream.

Protégé and Damian Marley's At We Feet, today on the mainstream. Before that, it was some Hot Chip, and we kicked off the block with Lorde's Shapeshifter from her latest album, Virgin. It's good to have you here. I'm Brett Mabee, and before we do part ways, I'll have some information as to how you can submit your own originally recorded music for consideration in the rotation. I love to hear from the talented listeners all across the globe. And yeah, I've quite literally gotten submissions in from all across the globe. So don't hesitate. More details before too long. In the meantime, you just sit right back and enjoy some Samantha Crane, one from Sophie Tucker in this block, but not before a double shot of one Miss Hadiya Bey. You might recall that Yaya Bey is actually the daughter of hip-hop legend Grandaddy IU. In addition, she's a poet and visual artist and has been writing songs since the tender age of 9. Enjoy her In a Circle from Do It Afraid. And I'll be back with you in the second half on the mainstream.

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Got a life card, a new point of view, and it's working too.

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We're officially at the halfway point of the hour, and before going any further, a shout out to some friends of the show who are dialed into KUGS 89.3 FM in and around Bellingham, Washington. Before the hour's up, music from A.V. Buffalo. As I was mentioning in the opener, Blue Moon Marquis and Duke Robillard, in addition to Lakota blues slinger Mato Nanji and his band Indigenous. And as we get back into this set, some Samantha Crane, but not before heading on up to Métis territory with Amanda Ray Ohm. From her sixth album, The Truth We Hold, you're invited to turn it up with a rather somber reminder of some of the horrors of the residential school programs. It's number 44. I'll be back with you one last time on the mainstream.

Baby Buffalo's Coaxed from her self-titled Today on the Mainstream. We also heard Samantha Crane's Banana Fish Revolution from Songs in the Night, and it was Métis singer-songwriter Amanda Rayon's number 44 from The Truth We Hold, her sixth album, Today on the Mainstream. I can't wait to do this again. Check your listings for the next time you can join me on your favorite local airwaves, and the more the merrier. Music is always best experienced when shared with others. 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In the remainder of our time, some Teddy Swims, Mato Nanji, and Indigenous, but not before this one from Blue Moon Marquee's award-winning Scream, Holler, and Howl. It's a game-changer for sure, and they teamed up with blues legend Duke Robillard, both who's featured on this track and as a producer for this album as well. It's Thick as Thieves that I leave you with. Be good to yourself and each other, and be good or be good at it. You're listening to The Mainstream.

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0: At just 19 years old, Rozzy became the first artist that Adam Levine ever signed to his 222 Records when that was still new. Some of her earliest songs were licensed for TV during that time. She's also toured as a background vocalist for Don Henley, appeared as a lounge singer on The Morning Show, and currently co-hosts a podcast with Pentatonix member Scott Hoying. That's her latest single, Hold Tight, from the Fig Tree release, getting us into the sour on your new favorite show. That's right, you're listening to The Mainstream, and I'm excited that you'll be joining me for this time. As always, I broadcast 7 days a week, 3 hours a day, from the beautiful Allegheny Territory of the Seneca Nation. And before our time is up, we'll be hearing the latest from Thundercat, some Gina Birch, one from my good friend Jay Lee Wolf, Derek Miller, and a whole lot more. In fact, right now, we'll be hearing from a 2-time U.S. Poet Laureate of the Muscogee Creek people. And, of course, Joy Harjo needs no introduction. It is worth pointing out that she has a new collection of poetry for the fall of 2026. And, also this year, we'll have a new album on Smithsonian Folkways, her first through that imprint as well. It's her 8th studio album, and rumor has it that it will be produced by none other than my future ex-wife. I'm just playing. The amazing Esperanza Spalding. Right now, it's Harjo's Midnight as a Horn Player from her iconic I Pray for My Enemies today on The Mainstream.
1: Midnight is a horn player. Warmed up tight for the last set.

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0: Midnight is a horn player, warmed up tight for the last set. One a.m. is a drummer who knows how to lay it sweet.

them is the cleaning crew smoking cigarettes while they wait for the door to open. 7 a.m. we're having breakfast at the diner that never closes. And we shut it down though the clock keeps running all through the town.

Bonjour. Alexa Dawson here from traditional Kansa in Osage Territory. 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

Hot Chips, Whistle for Will, from Made in the Dark. Today on the mainstream. We also enjoyed Thundercats, I Wish I Didn't Waste Your Time. What a great bass riff that is. And again, it was Joy Harjo's Midnight as a Horn Player from her 2021 I Pray for My Enemies that got us into the set. If you're just now joining, you're listening to the mainstream. And again, if you do have to step away from listening, you're always welcome to check things out digitally at mainstreamradio.net. 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Box 252, Salamanca, New York, 14779. Before our time together is up, John Trudell and Quest will also be hearing a side project of Radiohead. Additionally, we'll be listening to Jay Lee Wolf, Misha and the Spanx, and this one from the legendary Raincoats co-founder, Gina Birch. Now, the Raincoats have roots going all the way back to 1977 while studying at the Hornsey School of Art. They made their debut in 1979. Kurt Cobain was a huge fan and said that they were one of his favorites and helped to spark the 1990s resurgence as well. She went solo after the Raincoats disbanded in 1984 and has even dabbled as a serious filmmaker. It's her solo, Causing Trouble Again, from the 2025 album

0: Susie Orbach.
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0: Nina Simone.
1: Ruth
0: Bader Ginsburg.
1: Lee Krasny.
0: Serena Shark. Naya Dan.
4: Chalil.
0: Tina Turner.

capacity.

Can it be that living life in fear is when death wins? And language is a used form of tuning frequencies? Modulating tonals into behavioral predictabilities with the grand schemers of things at the controls. While restless winds swirl within restless thoughts, cascading self-defenses into heartbeats of dreams. Love running with life on the run in the surrounded. Flying in some kind of flight like broken butterflies. In imprinted realms of confusion, illusion, delusion. Psychops manipulating electromagnetic fields. Wiring energies of thinking and feeling into circuits. Harvesting electrics of internal human combustion. Mind statics with positives overloaded by negatives. Conducting perceptions into distorted emotions. Accelerated life reacted out in variables of extremes. Flatlined by the hot and cold of burnt out resistance. Mining into the energetic subconscious of conscious. The grand schemers calculatedly built their empires. Mining metals, minerals, and waters includes humans. Fracking humans into fears with fear as the injectors. Programmed to induce fissures to follow the fractures. Using self-judgments as their form of final solution. With cannibalistic rituals of human self-consumption. Eating away at self-worth, consumed by self-doubting. Led away from seeing the healings and self-recognitions.

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0: 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We'll be hearing from Jay Lee Wolf and Bishop Briggs in just a few. Right now, it's one from Sebastian Robertson, the son of the legendary and late great Robbie Robertson. Now, he continues to be busy and helping to continue his father's legacy, but as a solo artist, well, his resume is certainly nothing to scoff at. He has an impressive sound library and has produced for a lot of different television shows and movies, documentaries, and his latest project is cinema. He's teamed up with Indigenous for this single. It's West Side, today on The Main.
1: Thank you. 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

don't know.

Misha and the Spanx with Heart is on Fire from their Unconditional Love and Hi-Fi on the mainstream. We also heard Jaylee Wolf's single Gold, and it was Bishop Briggs' Woman is King and Cinema's West Side. Of course, that's the duo of Sebastian Robertson and Indigenous. Thank you for joining me today. I can't wait to do it again. And as always, check those listings for the next time you dial in to the mainstream with Brett Mabee. 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My dear friend from the Potawatomi Nation, Alexa Dawson, a track that features Stanley Hotel, another great act in the Americana scene. We'll also be enjoying some Summit Dub Squad, but right now it's one of the troublemakers himself. It's Derek Miller, featuring Lacey Hill with this track, Colorado Springs. Turn it up, get your groove on, and join me again here soon on the mainstream.

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Hailing from Treaty 6, it's the Cree Métis singer Jessa Skye with Touchin' today on the mainstream. She's a rising force in the indigenous pop scene with multiple number ones on the Indigenous Music Countdown. In 2024, she won CBC Searchlight's Honorary Indigenous Artist Award, and she continues to be an advocate for mental health and sobriety. She's a great artist and a great inspiration here on your new favorite show, The Mainstream. I'm Brett Mabee, and as we get into the music, a quick reminder that I love that you're able to spend some time with me. Stick around for the entire hour. Music from Matawa Yuhi, Brother Wallace, Tia Wood, also Joey Noyuk, and this one from Janelle Monae, going out by request. Now, she's a force to be reckoned with, the founder of the Wonderland Creative Arts Society. She's also an acclaimed actor with many major film roles. She also wrote a cyberpunk short story collection and has 10 Grammy nominations to date. Enjoy Neon Valley Street and don't touch that dial. There's a lot more great listening today on the mainstream.

confusion as Wallace. Yet there's still so much left for us to learn. I hear the riot community approaching. Take my hand, Jane.

From the final album that Cooey considers to be a part of the Bernie Worrell years, that's Spiritual Warfare, found on Wooch, on the mainstream. Prior to that, it was Yahtzeen's Perfect Combo, a collaboration with Dreamcast Moe, and found on Yahtzeen's sophomore release, the Sub Pop, Stand on My Shoulders. And again, by request, it was Janelle Monae's Neon Valley Street that got us into the set. If you're just now joining, you've missed a little bit, get caught back up at mainstreamradio.net. And don't forget to tell your friends and family that this is a great new show to check out as well, because, well, we like to shake things up around here, taking on the collective challenge of reimagining what a mainstream music scene can look and sound like. 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Say, we like to have a lot of fun here, and I can't wait to hear from you. And there's a chat feature there. You can also email me with questions or comments, feedback. Tell me what you had for dinner last night to brett@mainstreamradio.net. Before we do part ways, some information about some of the great things happening with my friends at Native Voice One. In the meantime, some more of the music that you love and crave here on your new favorite show, Arc de Soleil. Before too long, we're going to kick off this set with Cree and Salish singer-songwriter Tia Wood, who does have a brand new track that was recently featured on CBC Music's Songs You Need to Hear this week. So I'm going to be getting to that before too long. That's just a teaser. Right now, we're rewinding with her Dirt Road single on the mainstream.

is an interesting phenomenon. A ticking clock, the running sand and hourglass, all these have captured the imagination of men. But time is more. It exists now, and then, and in the future. Suppose we are in the year 1950. 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
1: I'm James Menendez, host of BBC NewsHour. 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

Scanout and Anda, some friends listening in and around Zuni, New Mexico, dialed in the KSHI 90.9 FM. 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In addition to Our Living Lands, Reclaimed, Unreserved, the network's latest offering, Blues After Hours. 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Tracks from Brother Wallace before this hour's up. We'll also hear one from Venna. In the meantime, we're getting back into this set with Moon Taxi featuring Mahali. You're invited to enjoy Steady Rising. Don't go anywhere. I'll be back with you one last time this hour on the mainstream.

Burn Sticks, Ebb and Flow, from the Made of Sin release on the mainstream. We also heard some Matawa Yuhi, and it was Moon Taxi in Mahali with Steady Rising, a single that we got into the rotation at the beginning of February. Thank you for spending some of your time with me here today. I can't wait to do it again. And as always, you're welcome to check those listings for the next time you can dial into your new favorite show on the AM/FM frequencies. If you can't wait, there are a lot of ways that you can enjoy this and a whole lot more. 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Before the hour's up, These Sacred Souls, one from Enoch singer Joey Noyuk. Right now, though, it's The Hallucination and Rob Ruha from the band's One More Saturday Night. Enjoy Takarita, and don't go anywhere. There's a lot more music to enjoy here on the mainstream.

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The creator of the glimmer rock genre himself, it's Vienna Vienna and Molly from the Entertain Me release, getting us into this hour together on the mainstream. I'm excited for you to join me. If it's your first time, pull up a chair, and I promise you're going to walk away with a love for new songs that'll keep you coming back for more. We like to have a lot of fun around here, reimagining what a mainstream music scene can look and sound like. And it's not the end-all, be-all. It's not the only reimagining, but it is a pretty unique one. We'll be listening to music from Blue Moon Marquee, the talented duo of Métis singer-songwriter A.W. Cardinal and his real-life partner and partner in crime with the band Badlands Jazz. We'll be hearing one from their Duke Robillard-produced Scream, Holler, and Howl. A double shot of Yaya Bay. We'll also enjoy Damian Marley and Protégé. One from Sebastian Tellier and Kid Cudi as well. We're going to kick off this block as we head on down to New Zealand with Lorde, who has officially kicked off her Australian leg of her latest tour, the Ultrasound Tour. She kicked it off with a 24-song set and performing every track from her new album, Virgin. And fans of her homecoming in New Zealand noticed a new slick superstar era for this talented singer-songwriter. Turn it up with Shapeshifter and don't go anywhere. We're just getting going on the mainstream.

Protege and Damian Marley's At We Feet today on the mainstream. Before that, it was some Hot Chip, and we kicked off the block with Lorde's Shapeshifter from her latest album, Virgin. It's good to have you here. I'm Brett Mabee, and before we do part ways, I'll have some information as to how you can submit your own originally recorded music for consideration in the rotation. I love to hear from the talented listeners all across the globe. And yeah, I've quite literally gotten submissions in from all across the globe. So don't hesitate. More details before too long. In the meantime, you just sit right back and enjoy some Samantha Crane, one from Sophie Tucker in this block. But not before a double shot of one Miss Hadiya Bey. You might recall that Yaya Bey is actually the daughter of hip-hop legend Grandaddy IU. In addition, she's a poet and a visual artist and has been writing songs since the tender age of 9. Enjoy her In a Circle from Do It Afraid. And I'll be back with you in the second half on the mainstream.

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I don't get weird or stalking. I'm feeling brand new, got a problem bed, but that's all you. Got a light heart, a new point of view, and it's worth

0: The Bel Air Lip Balms played their first show almost a decade ago. When they were so young, they got kicked out of the bar after their set for being underage. Now, they're the first Australian band signed by Jack White's Third Man Records, and you'll hear them play songs from their latest album again in a live mini-concert on the next World Cafe.
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We're officially at the halfway point of the hour, and before going any further, a shout out to some friends of the show who are dialed in to KUGS 89.3 FM in and around Bellingham, Washington. Before the hour's up, music from A.V. Buffalo. As I was mentioning in the opener, Blue Moon Marquis and Duke Robillard, in addition to Lakota blues slinger Mato Nanji and his band Indigenous. And as we get back into this set, some Samantha Crane, but not before heading on up to Métis territory with Amanda Ray Ohm. From her sixth album, The Truth We Hold, you're invited to turn it up with a rather somber reminder of some of the horrors of the residential school programs. It's number 44. I'll be back with you one last time on the mainstream.

Baby Buffalo's Coaxed from her self-titled Today on the Mainstream. We also heard Samantha Crane's Banana Fish Revolution from Songs in the Night, and it was Métis singer-songwriter Amanda Ray Ohms, number 44, from The Truth We Hold, her sixth album, Today on the Mainstream. I can't wait to do this again. Check your listings for the next time you can join me on your favorite local airwaves, and the more the merrier. 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In the remainder of our time, some Teddy Swims, Mato Nanji and Indigenous, but not before this one from Blue Moon Marquee's award-winning Scream Holler and Howl. It's a game changer for sure, and they teamed up with blues legend Duke Robillard, both who's featured on this track and as a producer for this album as well. It's Thick as Thieves that I leave you with. Be good to yourself and each other, and be good or be good at it. You're listening to The Mainstream.

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2: I'm James Menendez, host of BBC NewsHour. Today, Vladimir Putin's in China meeting President Xi Jinping, but there's no agreement on a new pipeline for shipping Russian gas. Also, why the great dinosaur predator T-Rex had such puny arms.
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4: 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Coming up next time on Beale Street Caravan, we got Alice Hazen and The Blaze. That's coming up next on Beale Street Caravan.

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1: Welcome to the newsroom. I'm Ankur Desai. We've got the latest from the Philippines. The search is on for a fugitive senator and former police chief wanted by the International Criminal Court over his deadly crackdown on drugs. Also, a Palestinian legal aid group says detained activists from a Gaza aid flotilla have accused Israeli forces of violent conduct and psychological torment.
2: I'm not surprised by the brutality of this regime. My son decided to go to defend and to say that I want to bring aid to the people of Gaza who are suffering.
1: And a new political party in India.
3: If you're calling us cockroach, then okay, we will start a cockroach Janata party.
1: The cockroach Janata party has generated a large following in a few days.
3: You should be lazy, just as the CGI said. Unemployed, you should be chronically online. So whatever words he used to insult the youth, we made that the criteria to be a member of this party.
1: We'll tell you why they've been set up after this update.
4: BBC News with Govinda Gill. The Philippines has launched a manhunt for a senator wanted by the ICC in connection with the war on drugs. Ronald de la Rosa disappeared last week. Joanna Keane reports.
5: Ronald de la Rosa, a former police chief, is accused of conspiring with the ex-president Rodrigo Duterte to kill at least 32 people. Mr. Duterte is already in detention in The Hague. Earlier this month, just hours before the ICC unsealed a warrant for his arrest, Mr. De La Rosa took refuge inside the Philippine Senate. An armed standoff took place, and although he came out of hiding briefly to take part in a vote, it's not known where he is. On Wednesday, the country's Supreme Court refused to grant him interim relief from arrest, a ruling that clears the way for his extradition. He denies the charges against him.
4: Deportation proceedings are expected to begin in Israel for hundreds of activists taken to an Israeli prison after the IDF intercepted their boats in a Gaza aid flotilla. There's been strong backlash to a video showing Israel's national security minister taunting the activists. Yolande Nell reports from Jerusalem.
6: It's expected that these activists, who come from some 40 countries, will be flown out to Turkey later. Israel's Prime Minister Benjamin Netanyahu has said he wants them to be deported as soon as possible. The activists were taken to an Israeli prison after arriving at the port of Ashdod. But it's a video shared by the far-right Israeli minister Itamar Ben-Gvir that triggered swift condemnation from countries including the UK, Italy, Ireland, Canada, Australia, Spain and Turkey. The minister heckles the activists, who are shown forced to kneel with their hands tied and their foreheads touching the floor. They are also seen being roughly handled by security forces.
4: Asian markets have surged following increased demand for microchips, physical AI and robotics. This comes as the tech giant Nvidia posted record-breaking profits. Nick Marsh is in Singapore.
7: They are basically expert chip makers for AI technology, and there's been a staggering amount of demand for their chips in the building of these vast data centers. The reason Japan's stock market has risen so much is basically down to a big investment company called SoftBank has a big stake in a chip designer called Arm. And Arm's architecture is used heavily in the AI servers that are powered by Nvidia. And in Korea, we're seeing enormous surges, about 8%. A lot of that down to the big AI boom going on over there. Let's not forget that's where Samsung is based. Big strike planned for today by its workers, called off.
4: China's told the US to stop brandishing judicial action and sanctions against Cuba after Washington's indictment of ex-president Raul Castro on murder charges. It said it firmly supported Cuba. BBC News. Pakistan's powerful military chief is reported to be visiting Tehran later today in a bid to mediate peace efforts between Iran and the US. Iranian state media say Asim Munir will be continuing talks and consultations with senior Iranian officials. The Iranian Foreign Ministry says it's reviewing the latest American proposals on ending the war delivered by Pakistan's interior minister on Wednesday. Details remain unclear about the status of a flight chartered by the Ghanaian government to bring home 300 citizens from South Africa after recent anti-immigration protests. The flight was supposed to depart Johannesburg this morning, but local media say only one person turned up. An online political group in India set up as a satire has attracted more than 11 million Instagram followers in 4 days, surpassing the ruling BJP's 8.7 million. The cockroach Janata Party references a comment by India's Chief Justice equating unemployed youngsters to cockroaches attacking the system. Its founder is Abhijit Dibke, a 30-year-old political communication strategist.
3: If you're calling us cockroach, then okay, we will start a cockroach Janata Party. And for that party, I met the criteria, like the eligibility criteria to be a part of that party should be that you should be lazy, just as the CJI said. You should be unemployed, just as the CJI said. You should be chronically online, just as the CJI said. So whatever words he used to insult the youth, we made that the criteria to be a member of this party.
4: A man in Australia has been charged with stealing photography equipment from a victim during the Bondi Beach gun attack last year. Police allege the man took the equipment from Peter Mars, a photographer who was killed while working at a Hanukkah event. His widow has made an appeal for the return of her husband's camera, saying it was clear someone had taken it from the scene of the attack. That's the latest world news from the BBC.
1: Hello, you're listening to the newsroom from the BBC World Service with me, Ankur Desai. Welcome to the programme. We're starting in the Philippines with the story of Ronald de la Rosa. He's the man wanted by the International Criminal Court for his role in ex-president Rodrigo Duterte's deadly drugs crackdown. He's been on the run since last week when the ICC unsealed an arrest warrant against him. These were the dramatic scenes as troops tried and failed to track him down in the Philippine Senate. Officials have not revealed who fired the shots, but Mr. De La Rosa escaped. He since tried to persuade authorities in his own country to give him sanctuary from the ICC, but it looks like he's failed. The Philippine government has now ordered police to arrest him, and he denies the charges against him. Our Global Affairs correspondent Joanna Keane told me more.
5: Well, De La Rosa, who is also known as Bato, he was actually the country's police chief, and he oversaw a deadly war on drugs which was enforced by the former president, Rodrigo Duterte. Now, it was known as Operation Double Barrel. Police officers and hitmen were used to allegedly kill thousands of people who were branded as criminals, drug dealers, but also users. Now, Rodrigo Duterte was detained in Manila a year ago. He was extradited to The Hague, and he's now in detention there awaiting trial. But earlier this month, as you said, the ICC issued an arrest warrant for Mr. De La Rosa. Now, he's accused of killing at least 32 people. That's between 2016 and 18, a part of this campaign I was just talking about.
1: And there are still lots of unanswered questions about what...
5: And he oversaw a deadly war on drugs, which was enforced by the former president, Rodrigo Duterte. Now, it was known as Operation Double Barrel. Police officers and hitmen were used to allegedly kill thousands of people who were branded as criminals, drug dealers, but also users. Now, Rodrigo Duterte was detained in Manila a year...

0: 16 and 18 are part of this campaign I was just talking about.
1: And there are still lots of unanswered questions about what happened last week.
0: Oh, absolutely. I mean, we're really looking at confusion here. So earlier this month, just hours before the ICC unsealed this warrant for his arrest, he took refuge inside the Senate. He was pictured later sort of fleeing into the building as officers chased up the steps after him. Police later said they wouldn't arrest him while he was in the custody of the Senate. But soldiers were seen entering the building. There were rumours he was about to be seized. Really dramatic scenes that we heard there with this armed standoff. Senators and journalists had to run for cover as the building went into lockdown and those shots were heard. But there's such confusion. Now, the president, Ferdinand Marcos, has said officials will get to the bottom of what happened. But we don't even know who fired the shots or who ordered this military operation. Government forces saying it wasn't them. Now, in the following days, De La Rosa was then said to have left the building. His lawyers won't say where he is. Interestingly, they've denied that this shootout was actually staged to provide a diversion so that he could escape.
1: OK, just in 30 seconds, how was he thought of in the Philippines? Is this the end of the road for him? And how much of a political issue is there?
0: Well, supporters have gathered outside the Senate at the time. He was urging them keep vigil. And he said, look, if there are charges, it should be in a local court, not in what he calls a foreign one. Others have called for his arrest. And it does look like things are closing in, doesn't it? On Wednesday, we had the Supreme Court refusing to grant him interim relief. Today, the police have ordered his arrest. So this manhunt is underway. But it's a huge political issue in the country. We saw it, first of all, with Rodrigo Duterte. Now it's back and it's not going away.
1: Joanna Keane reporting. There's been an international outcry over a video shared by Israel's National Security Minister Itamar Ben-Gvir, in which activists on boats are taunted and manhandled after their flotilla was intercepted in international waters. Deportation proceedings are expected to begin in Israel today. The president of the European Council, Antonio Costa, has said he was appalled by the treatment and called for the activists to be immediately released. The British Foreign Secretary, Yvette Cooper, condemned the video.
2: I mean, we see these totally disgraceful scenes in this video shared by Israeli Cabinet Minister Ben-Gvir, which shows a total disrespect and violation of basic standards of human dignity in the way that people were being treated.
1: Sebastian Tau was on board one of the boats. His mother, Anita Wittenberg, spoke to the BBC.
3: I only saw part of it. I found it difficult to watch. I'm not surprised. I'm not surprised by the brutality of this regime. That is why my son, who is a 24-year-old recent university graduate with a heart for justice, decided to go and to use his body to defend and to say that I want to bring aid to the people of Gaza who are suffering.
1: Our Jerusalem correspondent, Yulan Nell, is following developments.
4: These activists, who come from about 40 countries, have now been moved from prison where they were held overnight in Israel. They're going through deportation procedures, and the vast majority are expected to be deported from Israel via an airport in the south. Planes to Turkey are being provided, we understand. It's 1 week since this group of about 430 people set off from Turkey. Their plan was to breach Israel's naval blockade of Gaza, highlight the really grim humanitarian circumstances for people who were living in the Palestinian territory and deliver some aid. They were intercepted in international waters sort of southwest of Cyprus, and Israel's insisted its blockade was lawful to stop weapons reaching Hamas. It's saying it did not violate international law with the way that its naval forces detained this group over the course of a couple of days on Monday and Tuesday this week. But you know, there have already been complaints about the treatment of the activists. Mm. The Israeli NGO Adullah says three individuals were hospitalized and then released. A number had suspected broken ribs after being manhandled, that tasers and rubber bullets had been used during their detentions, and they were being kept in stress positions as well as going through a policy of what they described as humiliation. But, you know, what really, of course, triggered this angry response, with more than 20 countries issuing condemnations of Itamar Ben Gavir's video, is the fact that he, you know, can be seen so openly taunting these activists, boasting about the conditions in which they're being kept.

0: You see them very clearly in his video and one of another Israeli minister kneeling on the floor, their heads, foreheads touching the floor, their hands are tied behind their back in this sort of makeshift detention area.
1: We're getting reports about a phone call between Benjamin Netanyahu and Donald Trump. Do we know the tone of this, which centres around the conflict with Iran?
0: We don't know the content of it, but the tone of it does seem to be very tense and difficult, according to reports. It was a lengthy call that took place on Tuesday, about an hour long, according to some sources, and it really drew attention to the different views that they have, these two leaders, on how to deal with Iran. They've spoken, of course, repeatedly in recent days as close allies, and on Sunday, it's understood that when they spoke, the US at that point was likely to resume its attacks on Iran. Then 24 hours later, Donald Trump said that he was halting strikes that he'd planned for Tuesday at the request of his allies in the Gulf. So Benjamin Netanyahu, in a phone call between the two men, expressing his frustration, his disappointment at all of this, and really trying to persuade Donald Trump to go ahead with the planned strikes. That's according to different sources.
1: Yolan, now reporting from Jerusalem. Ukraine's Air Force says its air defenses shot down or suppressed 109 out of 116 Russian drones during an assault overnight. If so, that's almost in line with its new target of stopping 95% of Russia's long-range drones by the end of this year. In recent months, Moscow has been stepping up its long-range strikes. But so has Ukraine, launching hundreds of drones a day at Russian oil refineries and cities. The two countries' air defenses are being tested like never before. But as our defense correspondent Jonathan Beale reports, Ukraine is making significant advances in defense of the skies.
2: Russia's still trying to pummel Ukraine into submission. This month, launching one of its largest attacks. More than 1,500 drones and 56 missiles within 48 hours. But most were shot down. Yuri Mironenko, Inspector General at Ukraine's Ministry of Defense, says they're getting better at defending their skies.
3: With ballistic missiles, it's not so easy. But for Shahed's, we're working. And I think now we are, unfortunately, the best in the world.
2: Ukraine's using all means possible to improve its air defenses, including enlisting the help of private companies and civilians to target Russian drones.
4: We're in a basement where there are just rows of desks, computer screens that show maps and also cameras. This is where this private company is tracking Russian drones and shooting them down. A lot of the people operating the systems, just simple gaming controls, have been trained for 3 weeks. They could be mums, they could be veterans, they could be taxi drivers, and this is now their job. Working for a private company, hunting down Russian drones.
2: They fire remotely controlled machine guns. And it's all plugged in to Ukraine's military system known as SkyMap, which fuses information from radar and thousands of sensors.
4: On the map, we can see a drone approaching one of the mobile automatic guns they've got trained on the horizon, waiting to see if it comes within range.
5: It's not complicated, it's very simple. It's controlled just like a computer game, like you'd play on a phone, an Xbox or PlayStation. Anyone can control it.
2: Ruslan's the head of Karmin Sky.
5: We're fully integrated into the military system. This isn't the Wild West. We follow the instructions and the commands of the military.
2: Embracing innovation and technology is giving Ukraine an edge. And this is the weapon, more than any other, that's transformed its ability to take down Russian drones. In March alone, these kinds of interceptors destroyed more than 30,000 Russian drones. But there are gaps in Ukraine's air defenses. Near the city of Kherson, small FPV drones, still the cause of most casualties, continue to strike fear on the front line.
6: Drone!
2: The simple rifle, this Ukraine Marine unit's last line of defense. And Russian drones and missiles are still getting through. This week in Kyiv, the funeral of two young girls. 12-year-old Lubava and her 17-year-old sister Vera were among 24 killed when a missile hit their apartment block. They'd already lost their father, fighting on the front line, their grieving mother, now the family's sole survivor. These mass attacks are designed to overwhelm Ukraine's air defences. But Ukraine's own long-range strikes are now posing the same problem for Russia.
1: Jonathan Beale with that report. You're listening to the newsroom from the BBC World Service. Next, there's been a surge in share values on Asian markets. Our Asia business correspondent Nick Marsh told me how tech companies are powering that and operating in their own ecosystem, despite the concerns over high oil prices caused by tensions in the Middle East.
7: The Asian markets, much like the US ones, have kind of just priced in the cost of this war, and investors are much, much more interested in artificial intelligence. And the artificial intelligence boom, which at the moment shows no signs of abating, is essentially what's powering these markets to record highs. If you have money in the stock market, and the vast majority of people don't in the world, but if you do, you're looking at a completely different picture. You've almost got two parallel systems happening right now, one being hugely affected by the war, and one that is just really being powered and propelled and held up by all of this investment in AI. I mean, Nvidia, for example, that's the world's most valuable public company. It's valued at about $5 trillion. It's a huge chip maker. It makes the chips for these advanced AI systems. They just announced revenue for the past 3 months of $81 billion. That shows you the kind of demand there is to build out these data centers and to invest in it. That's actually the reason the Japanese stock market has risen so much, because so much of it is made up by a company called SoftBank, which is an investment company. It has a majority stake in Arm, and Arm is the chip designer whose architecture is utilized in these servers powered by Nvidia systems. So they're all bringing each other up.
1: And I guess key significant players like Elon Musk as well has a major role to play in that.
7: Yeah, he absolutely does. It's now been made official that SpaceX will list on the US stock market. This is his rocket company, but has now got a massive artificial intelligence component integrated into it. So XAI, which is Elon Musk's AI company, which is actually behind Grok, you know, the controversial chatbot. That's now part of SpaceX. And when it lists, and we think it's going to be next month, probably, it's expected to get a valuation of more than $1 trillion. It could make Elon Musk the first trillionaire in history.
1: That would be a record debut as well, wouldn't it?
7: It absolutely would. It absolutely would. And this is a company, by the way, losing billions of dollars. The huge investment in this hardware. But what it also shows is that, you know, big companies like Anthropic have agreed to pay $1.25 million a month to SpaceX to use its data centers. So investors really, really excited. The moment there seems to be this unlimited appetite for the potential that AI can provide when it comes to investment and when it comes to the actual physical hardware and who's providing it.
1: Nick Marsh reporting from Singapore. Thousands of South Africans joined a recent wave of protests against illegal immigration, demanding the mass deportation of undocumented foreign nationals. Ghana responded, saying it would fly home a group of distressed nationals who had asked their embassy for help. Nigeria said more than 100 of its citizens want to be repatriated, and other countries issued safety warnings. 300 people were due to get on a flight from Johannesburg to Ghana this morning, local time. Let's get more on this then with Richard Kagoi, who's in Nairobi and joins me now. Richard, what more do we know about this flight?
8: Well, as I was just coming into the link, I just saw a statement that was coming from the Ghana Foreign Ministry. The Foreign Minister has said that they received overwhelming responses to people who had registered requesting to be taken back home. So it indicates like the flight won't be taking off, because it was supposed to take off at about 5 a.m. local time on Thursday morning. But details are really quite scanty, and there was really a lot of confusion around it. But then now with the latest update, then it looks like that's not going to happen today, but possibly in the next coming days. What the Ghanaian authorities say that they're currently consulting and working together with the South African government. They're doing lots of screening, getting permits, and, you know, just really coordinating this together. So then at least they can be able to facilitate the repatriation of the Ghanaian nationals who had said that they want to go back to Ghana.
1: And South Africa, just tell us why it's so attractive for immigrants, and what's the situation like for them there right now?
8: Well, you know, South Africa is one of the continent's most industrialized economies. So there are better economic opportunities, you know, better wages, jobs. And that's really acted as a magnet a lot for, you know, people who are seeking a greener pasture. So for highly skilled laborers and also low skilled laborers, especially from surrounding countries. So I think that has really been a major attraction for lots of people who have been, you know, migrating to South Africa over the years. But with the recent series of anti-immigration protests that have been taking place, a lot of people have sort of like retreated, and they're exercising abundance of caution. Various embassies have issued advisories to their citizens just to be very cautious. Yeah, so it's really been quite a tense moment for foreign nationals because of some of the targeted attacks that have been reported.
1: Now, what are South Africa themselves saying about this?
8: Well, the South African government has spoken about this and said that, you know, it does condemn any sort of attack or intimidation or assaults that have been targeted at foreign nationals. He's described that as just isolated incidents of, you know, criminality. But the government said that it really wants to deal with the issue of illegal immigration, because generally there has been growing anti-immigration sentiment in South Africa. People are competing for jobs. There are very few job opportunities. And they're saying that all these jobs are being taken up by foreign nationals. And so because of this, then the government said is that it is really going to work on this. It's going to enforce, you know, the migration processes, cross-checking lots of people, because there are about 3 million foreign nationals are currently living in South Africa, and there are many more who are not documented. And that's really been basically the concern that a lot of South African citizens have expressed, because some of them claim that some foreign nationals have been involved in incidences of crime. It's quite a variety of reasons, yes.
1: Okay, Richard, we have to leave it there, but thank you. Appreciate your time. Richard Kagoi joining us there from Nairobi. Now, if you are picking a mascot for your political party, a cockroach isn't an obvious choice, but it's seemingly working in India. A parody political party, the Cockroach People's Party, has now got more followers than the governing BJP on Instagram. The account appeared last week after India's Chief Justice allegedly compared young people drifting towards journalism and activism with cockroaches. Let's get more on this with our global affairs correspondent, Ambarasan Ethirajan. We can't actually get to him right now due to a technical issue, so we're going to move to another story, to the Democratic Republic of Congo, in fact, where the national football team has cancelled its pre-World Cup training camp. That's in the capital of Kinshasa, because of the Ebola outbreak in the east of the country. Now, all of the players and coaches are actually based outside of the DRC, which has qualified for the tournament for the very first time since 1974. Here's Emery Makumeno in Kinshasa.
9: Well, the team was supposed to regroup here in Kinshasa from next Monday, but this has been cancelled due to USA restrictions of 21 days for people who are coming from here, particularly in the DRC, but also Uganda and South Sudan. So they are now planning to regroup from next Monday in Brussels, where they will start their friendly games. It's all due to Ebola. The staff from here in the country joining the team are supposed also to leave earlier to be able to enter the USA. And that's what they had, the last minute changes that we understand before their first game versus Portugal planned for the 17th of June.
1: Emery and Makomeno there reporting from Kinshasa. Let's just give you a quick overview of some of the leading stories of the day so far. A search has been launched in the Philippines for a fugitive senator and former police chief wanted by the International Criminal Court over his deadly crackdown on drugs. Elsewhere, hundreds of Gaza aid flotilla activists detained by Israel are expected to face deportation after their treatment in detention sparked widespread condemnation. And Asian stock markets have surged on the back of strong tech results and the suspension of a planned strike action at Samsung. Right, let's get to our final story then, and the latest from Cuba and the move by the Trump administration to indict the former president, Raul Castro. The U.S. Justice Department accuses the 94-year-old communist leader of conspiracy and four counts of murder, stemming from a 1996 incident in which Cuban Air Force jets shot down two planes.
10: There won't be escalation. I don't think there needs to be. Look, the place is falling apart. It's a mess. And they've sort of lost control. They've really lost control of Cuba.
1: Those planes were flown by Miami-based Cuban exiles. You can hear President Trump there praising the indictment, which comes as U.S. sanctions and a fuel blockade have brought Cuba's economy close to collapse. So you heard him there playing down the possibility of military action. Well, the reaction from Cuba and their current president, Miguel Díaz-Canel, has condemned the indictment against Raul Castro as politically motivated. As always, do check the BBC News website for more updates regarding this story and all our other stories. And a reminder as well that you can download our latest Global News podcast, which brings you a compilation of the top stories, interviews and on-the-spot reporting from around the world. And I'll have the next episode, which drops a little later. For now, thanks so much for listening to The Newsroom from the BBC World Service with me, Ankur Desai, and from the team. Thank you.
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0: This is the BBC World Service, and coming up after the news, the global story. This weekend, elite athletes from all over the world are descending on Las Vegas, Nevada, for a controversial sporting event, the first ever Enhanced Games, where swimmers and sprinters can openly take drugs that are normally banned in high-level sports. Steroids, growth hormones, various performance-enhancing drugs, they're all okay at these games. For more, join me, Asma Khalid, in 2 minutes.
1: BBC News with Ron Brown. The Philippines Justice Department has ordered the arrest of a senator wanted by the International Criminal Court. Ronald De La Rosa, a former national police chief, is accused of co-conspiring to kill 32 drug users. He disappeared last week following a shooting incident inside the Senate. Hundreds of Gaza aid flotilla activists detained by Israel are expected to face deportation after their treatment in an Israeli prison sparked widespread condemnation. An Israeli minister uploaded video of himself heckling them as they knelt with their hands tied, and a Palestinian legal group documented suspected rib fractures and breathing difficulties among them. Asian markets have surged on the back of strong tech results, boosted by renewed optimism in the AI sector. The chipmaker Nvidia announced record-breaking revenue of $81 billion in the first quarter. Pakistan's military chief is reported to be visiting Tehran to try to mediate peace efforts between Iran and the US. Iranian state media said Asim Munir would continue consultations with senior officials. Meanwhile, Iranian outlets say two people have been executed for disrupting the country's security. China has condemned Washington's treatment of Cuba. It comes after the Trump administration filed murder charges against the former president and revolutionary leader Raul Castro, relating to the downing of two planes decades ago. A man in Australia has been charged with stealing photography equipment from a victim during the Bondi Beach gun attack in December. Police allege he took the kit from Peter Marr, a photographer killed while working at the Hanukkah event. People travelling between Russia and China may be able to make the journey by cable car by the end of the year. Gondolas that can carry more than 100 people each will rise 70 metres above the Amur River on the border between eastern Siberia and Heilongjiang. BBC News.
0: This weekend, elite athletes from around the world are descending on Las Vegas, Nevada for the first of its kind sporting competition known as the Enhanced Games. It's kind of like the Olympics, but only for swimming, sprinting, and weightlifting. The aim is to break world records. In fact, some of these competitors are former Olympians, medalists, battling it out for money and glory. But there's one big difference.
2: What might be possible in sport if performance-enhancing drugs were all allowed? Well, we might soon find out. The inaugural Enhanced Games, or the Doping Olympics, as it's been dubbed, aims to rival professional athletics, but with a twist.
0: At the Enhanced Games, athletes openly take drugs that are normally banned in high-level sports. Steroids, growth hormones, various performance-enhancing drugs, they're all okay at these games, so long as they're approved by the U.S. Food and Drug Administration.
2: Why on earth should we want or have a doping Olympics?
3: Because science is real, Pierce. Medicine is real.
0: But this isn't just sports and medicine. It's business. And in Vegas this weekend, the athletes who compete may be putting their reputations on the line, but they may also hit the jackpot.
4: $1 million is up for grabs for any world record. $250,000 for the winners of each competition.
0: From the BBC, I'm Asma Khalid in Washington, D.C. And today on The Global Story, we dive into the controversial world of the Enhanced Games.
5: I'm Dan Rowan, and I'm the BBC's sports editor.
0: Well, Dan, it's a real pleasure to have you back on the show, because I know you've been doing some reporting on a sporting event called the Enhanced Games. Yes. I should point out that some would say that name in and of itself might be a euphemism, Enhanced Games. But for the uninitiated, can you just explain what the games are? Because when I first heard about them, I will say I thought it was a wild concept.
5: Yeah, I think many people share that view, Asma, and thanks for the invite back. I think it's fair to say it's one of the most divisive and controversial events that the world of sport has seen for a long time. It's an event where performance-enhancing drugs, banned elsewhere in mainstream sport, of course, are actually allowed to be taken by the competitors under medical supervision. For these inaugural games, they're scheduled to take place in Las Vegas on May 24th, and the athletes involved can earn up to $1 million if they break the world record in their respective discipline. And, you know, $250,000 if they win their event. You know, organisers say that this is going to redefine the future of sport, that it's unique, that it celebrates athletic excellence while exploring the limits of human potential. It combines scientific innovation with athlete welfare. But the critics, of course, say that this crosses an ethical line, that it sets a dreadful example because it risks normalising doping. It could harm the integrity, therefore, of sport, and it could be dangerous to the health of those taking part. Now, others say as well that athletes are at risk of being exploited for commercial reasons, because it is important to bear in mind that as well as a sports event, you know, Enhanced is also calls itself a performance products company. So it is selling consumer health medication that those behind it claim will improve people's longevity and vitality. And they say that the athletes aren't being exploited. They're being handsomely rewarded and that they're being open about these commercial objectives. But it is really important from the offset to emphasize that this is more than just a live sports event for entertainment. It's very much a business and a consumer platform too.
0: That's really interesting. And Dan, I think before we can dive any deeper into the conversation, I just want to understand what specific drugs we're talking about. I mean, presumably we're not talking about cocaine, heroin.
5: No, recreational substances like that are strictly banned, the organizers say. But what they are allowing are performance-enhancing substances such as testosterone, anabolic steroids, hormones and growth factors, metabolic modulators, and stimulants. What the Enhanced Games organizers stress is that these are all approved by the US Food and Drug Administration, and they're available for medical reasons already. But obviously, those substances have long been associated with cheating in sport, and so it is highly controversial that these athletes are being allowed and indeed helped to take them.
0: Dan, I want to circle back to what we can actually expect from those Enhanced Games in Las Vegas, but I think it is important to understand how the competition came about, how this commercial enterprise came about.
5: Sure.
0: What was its origin story?
5: Sport has, as obviously as we know, waged this arduous, ongoing battle against drugs cheats to preserve the integrity of competition and ensure that those watching it can believe what they see. If you can't, then the whole point of it is eroded. But the prevalence of cheating in sport over generations has often, I think, led some to wonder whether to ensure a level playing field and regulate the practice, whether doping should be allowed to some extent. Now, such suggestions have traditionally been condemned and dismissed, but the concept nonetheless has been around for a long time. But this particular vision of the Enhanced Games, it was conceived by an Australian venture capitalist and lawyer a few years ago, Aaron D'Souza, who says he came up with the idea when he was working out and he overheard two men talking about being enhanced, as they put it. And he then pitched the idea to Peter Thiel, the billionaire co-founder of PayPal, who he'd met at Oxford University when he was a student there, and Thiel had been a guest speaker. And also a German venture capitalist called Christian Angermayer also came on board as an investor and a co-founder. So that was the genesis of this.
0: Okay. How would you characterize the main philosophical argument behind these games?
5: If you look at what Aaron D'Souza has said over the years, there's a number, I think, of philosophical arguments being made. One is certainly a sort of anti-establishment disruptor angle. This argument that athletes are not being properly rewarded by the sporting authorities.
0: Now, financially not being properly rewarded.
5: Correct. And, you know, you put this to the IOC, the International Olympic Committee, and they'll argue, of course, that it does redistribute vast sums to national sporting federations, as well as to grassroots projects. But I think that has indeed been, for a long time now, a debate as to whether enough money does filter its way down to the stars of the show, the athletes that are sacrificing so much to entertain so many and to generate the revenue that sporting bodies, of course, benefit from. So there's that angle. Then there's a libertarian perspective, I think, as well, behind the Enhanced Games. You know, it's being seen very much as a platform, a celebration even of self-sovereignty, freedom and personal choice. Now, D'Souza has referenced studies that suggest that 44% of elite athletes may have used performance-enhancing drugs at some point in their careers. We don't know. I mean, it's contested by some, but I think he's referred to some studies that suggest it's very prevalent. Huh. And we know from the numbers of athletes that have been found to have cheated over the years that this is not uncommon. His argument, I think, is similar to those that argue for legalizing drugs, rather than try to fight an unwinnable battle with all the costs involved, and in doing so, push doping underground where there's no oversight and corners can be cut and it's dangerous, why not allow it and do it in a more controlled environment? And then there's also, I think, this belief in longevity and self-optimization. You know, those behind it celebrate what they claim to be this new vision, this new frontier for human advancement. And the Games is, you could argue, a platform for that. It's a promotion.
0: To see what humans are capable of.
5: Correct, yeah. But also it's a promotion for, the course, the drugs that are being used and then will be sold. Mm. So, you know, D'Souza's sort of spoken about 60-year-olds potentially breaking world records with the aid of drugs. And so rather than just seeing it as a mere sporting event, as I said, you could also see it as almost an experiment to see what is possible biologically.
0: It sounds like the reaction to this event has been controversial. So what has the reaction been like?
5: Well, yeah, as you'd expect, you know, there's been widespread condemnation from the sporting authorities and the anti-doping authorities. For example, in 2024, the IOC and the World Anti-Doping Agency released a joint statement condemning the enhanced games. The Biden White House at the time also criticized it. The IOC referred to it destroying the concept of fair play and fair competition, or at least they said this would be a good way to do it. The International Fair Play Committee said it was a potentially catastrophic healthcare risk to those taking part. Mm. And so a wave of condemnation, of course, D'Souza and those behind it dismissed much of that. But there's no doubt that the reaction in the first year or two up until this day has been one of disappointment and, I think, and dismay in many quarters.
0: And so despite some of that disappointment and dismay, how was D'Souza able to raise the funds?
5: Well, I mentioned earlier that he'd attracted venture capitalists like Peter Thiel and Anger Mayer. And they'd already invested, these guys, in biotech, you know, life-extending technologies. A Saudi investor called Prince Khaled called it as the ultimate biohacking opportunity for elite athletes. So I think that was what lay behind the investors, was the possibility that this could be very, very lucrative. And indeed, as I've mentioned, you know, Enhanced, in March, in fact, launched formally its sort of range of performance medicine and supplements, which included, you know, hormone replacement therapy for men and women, supplements, longevity protocols.
0: And so those drugs are a revenue stream, you're saying?
5: Absolutely. And, you know, it said openly it wants to become the leading provider of personalized enhancement products. So what I should say is that earlier this month, the Enhanced Games started trading on the New York Stock Exchange, became a publicly traded company. And it's had a valuation of more than $1 billion even before this first event has taken place. So there is a lot of money involved.
0: I'd also read that President Trump's son, Donald Trump Jr., is involved in some financial capacity. Can you explain that?
5: That's right, yes. Thiel, one of the investors behind the Enhanced Games, already had ties with the Trump White House. And that was reinforced when the 1789 Capital Fund, which Donald Trump Jr., the eldest son of the US president, has been partner in, became another investor in Enhanced. And Trump Jr. said that the Games was about excellence, innovation, American dominance on the world stage, something he said that the MAGA movement, Make America Great Again, of course, is all about. So there is this connection, and that's been strengthened, I think, by some of the rhetoric of the health secretary under Donald Trump.
0: Oh, RFK Jr.
5: Correct. And he, you know, he's spoken about his use of testosterone replacement as part of an anti-aging protocol. And he's Make America Healthy Again campaign has referenced the deregulation of many treatments, including peptides, which would allow companies like Enhanced to sell them.
0: So despite, it sounds like, some of the initial controversy, these games got off the ground. And as we say, they're about to take place here in Las Vegas. I know that you visited a training facility for the Enhanced Games in Abu Dhabi in the UAE. Yep. You interviewed some of the athletes who are going to be participating in these games. Can you give us a sense of who they are and why they said they want to participate in these games?
5: Absolutely, yes. It was a fascinating experience being able to go and see inside what must be one of the most controversial training camps in world sport. A range of athletes from all across the world were there. Perhaps one of the highest profiles, certainly, is British swimmer Ben Proud.
6: Swimmer Ben Proud is a former world champion who won a silver medal at the 2024 Paris Olympics.
5: There is, I think, sometimes a misconception that these are all just athletes who have retired or are quite obscure. Far from it. You know, this was a very serious Olympic athlete.
7: During that time as a professional swimmer, I think I conducted myself well. I was on 10 consecutive podiums towards the end of my career. I got the most sub-22 second swims in history, and you know, even though I did all these things, I rarely received any sort of compensation. And you start to think, especially as a 30, 31-year-old, what's the point of spending 15 years building a skill just to retire and forget about it for the rest of my life?
5: Another British participant is a young woman called Emily Barclay.
8: Doping is happening in sport, especially in gym communities. You hear a lot about people, you know, buying it through the back door in unsafe ways.
5: Also a swimmer. Now, she won a gold medal in the 50-metre freestyle at the 2019 British Championships, competed on the university.
0: Did she go to college in America too, I think? Yeah.
5: Yeah, that's right. Yeah, University of Arkansas in the US. Okay. So not an Olympic athlete, but nonetheless, you know, somebody who's competed at a decent level.
8: The stuff that we're doing here is just going to facilitate, you know, a better understanding of these sort of drugs that we'll be taking, so that, you know, in the future people can do it in a medically safe way.
0: Dan, you mentioned a couple of Brits who are competing in these games, but presumably there are people from a number of countries.
5: Absolutely, across the world, yes. I mean, I think that it's fair to say the majority are from Western countries, from Europe and the US, Australia, for example. But there are athletes in there from Africa, for example, as well. It's a pretty broad range.
0: You mentioned only about 40 athletes are here at these games, and that doesn't seem particularly huge. Is that because there's presumably a cost to taking part in these enhanced games? I mean, if you are going to be an athlete here, are you not allowed, for example, to compete in the Olympics anymore?
5: Well, I think undoubtedly the consequences of signing up may well be deterring some from joining. I mean, it depends what sport you're in. So, for example, last year, World Aquatics became the first international sports federation to ban athletes, coaches and officials from its events if they'd taken part in the enhanced games. Now, other sports may feel differently.
0: Yeah.
5: I mean, they're the only sport so far to have done that. I think it's a really big decision. I think for those who are sort of at the end of their elite careers or have retired, maybe it's an easier decision. But for the younger athletes who are still got ambitions at world championship or even Olympic level, then this could be a really big moment if they turn their backs on that. But of course, balancing all that consequence is the incentive of these huge payouts if you're successful.
0: Mm-hmm.
5: Yeah.
0: You've mentioned that if an athlete breaks a world record, they will get $1 million. If someone were to break a world record, what's your sense of whether breaking a record while taking these drugs devalues the record?
5: I think that's a really good question, and it's one that I thought long and hard about when I was at the Enhanced Games training camp. I put this to the chief executive and a co-founder of the Enhanced Games, Maximilian Martin.
9: How would you feel if you were the record holder that dedicated your entire career to competing clean, naturally, and then somebody comes along and takes that record? Does that not devalue that record?
10: It doesn't. Because it's set under a completely different set of rules. And also the traditional federation is not accepting that record as a record.
5: You know, they emphasize that they are not trying to compete with the Olympics, for example, or World Championship. This is their own event. But of course, one can argue, well, you are connecting with the mainstream world of sport because you are setting that benchmark of the world record and saying, if you can beat it, then we will financially reward you. And in doing so, there is that link.
0: When you were in Abu Dhabi reporting on this training facility where the athletes were prepping for the games and taking these drugs, what does that actually look like in practice? Who's giving them the drugs?
5: Well, the administering of these enhancements, as they call them, was being conducted under medical supervision, the organizers emphasized, in a hospital on the outskirts of Abu Dhabi. Now, we were originally told before heading out there that the aim was to give us access to that facility and let us speak to the medics actually administering these drugs. We did take a drive to this hospital. It was very modern with a good reputation, but we weren't allowed actually in. But we did get the chance to speak to the head of the medical commission that the Enhanced Games has set up, which it says plays a role in safeguarding the athletes by establishing safety protocols. It's emphasizing that this enhancement program is absolutely strictly supervised. And in terms of how this looks like, I mean, how it was described to me was that these athletes were taking part effectively in a clinical trial. Again, we weren't able to actually see it for ourselves. We were told that each athlete would be given an individualized program of enhancements And from what I was told, these enhancements would be taken in the hospital. They would be given sort of individualized health biomarker monitoring that would focus on safety profiling. So this would involve, for example, cardiovascular health. So checks for myocardial function, blood counts would be assessed to detect any potential adverse effects, genetic screening, electrocardiograms, and also brain health monitoring to track sort of neurological function. So they really were trying to emphasize to us that this was very thorough, much better than athletes would be used to in conventional elite programs, and that should answer some of the concerns over health risks. We spoke to Dr. Dan Turner, for example, the Enhanced Games Director of Athlete Safety and Performance, who insisted that this monitoring meant that the risks could be minimized. And he said that it's not the use of the substances that was dangerous per se, but rather the misuse. But there are many critics who think it's irresponsible and dangerous.
0: You know, I think for a lot of people who follow sports, who really love sports, these games might seem controversial because for so long we've been told that using these types of performance-enhancing drugs, doping, is unfair, that it's cheating the system. You know, it's cheating perhaps other players, it's cheating the fans, and now you're describing a world where it's all totally okay under the rules. Is that the primary criticism you've been hearing? Are there health or medical concerns you're also hearing?
5: I think that it's both. And if we take the first one, this, by, you know, according to many, kind of violates the values of fair play that we've associated with elite sport at any level, in fact, for so long. I think many find it very difficult to accept. And if you talk to someone such as the UK Anti-Doping Agency, Jane Rumble is the chief executive, and I asked her what she made of the fear that this could set a really bad example to athletes everywhere, and in doing so lead to more occurrences of cheating.
11: The key concern that I've got about the potential impact of these enhanced games is very much on the next generation. So the young people who may tune in and watch these games or hear about it, I do very much believe that it sends a dangerous message about performance enhancing drugs, with little, if anything, said about the health risks associated with performance enhancing drugs.
5: The second main concern is that this could actually involve health risks to those taking part. Now, we know that some of the substances involved, the scientific research has shown that long-term use can lead to damage, for example, to the heart, to the liver. It can disrupt the body's natural hormone production. It can affect fertility, can even affect a person's mood and mental health.
12: I think it's been misrepresented to the athletes. I think the athletes are exposed to some substantial unknown risks that they're just not being made aware of.
5: I spoke to Professor Ian Bordley of Birmingham University, who's conducted research into some of these substances. Now, he says that there are clear health risks with some of them. He speaks about the fact that, notwithstanding the supervised nature of the enhanced games protocols, there's still uncertainty around the long-term effects years into the future, and also what may happen when different substances are combined.
12: The athletes are being told that their safety can be protected, and even if there are tests that will happen in several years from now, what will they do if they are showing effects on the athletes? Because some of the effects are irreversible.
0: Dan, you also spoke with an athlete, an Australian swimmer by the name of James Magnusson, and asked him whether he had concerns about the long-term health impacts of taking these drugs.
2: Any concerns at all about any potential long-term health impacts, side effects?
13: I think as professional athletes, we take risks with our health innately by what we do. There's nothing healthy about training at your peak of your physical ability for 30 hours a week.
0: So it sounds like, Dan, what he's saying is that the physical training that a lot of top-level athletes go through is perhaps just as dangerous as taking performance-enhancing drugs. You are someone who follows and watches sports and covers and reports on sports much more extensively than I do. What do you make of that argument, that athletes are already living these somewhat abnormal, some would say unhealthy lifestyles, pushing their bodies to the extremes?
5: I think many people would dismiss that position on the basis that, in the most part, training regimes don't mean the sort of risks that could occur with taking these substances, certainly if you believe what some of the scientific experts have said. But I do think that Magnussen's position is really interesting because undoubtedly some believe that it is perhaps hypocritical of sports authorities to condemn this for involving potential risk when elite sport by its very nature does in many cases involve risk or harm. Mm. But that's accepted because it's entertaining. Look at the prevalence of potential brain injuries in not just combat sports, a range of contact sports, whether that's NFL in the States or whether it's rugby or even football. Look at the amount of athlete welfare scandals there have been. You know, you could argue that, you know, the enhanced games, while perhaps involving risk, isn't necessarily that inconsistent with the world of sport. So that's the position that Magnussen seems to be articulating. I think wherever you stand on that position, there's no doubt that what this is doing is kind of forcing sport and those that love it and those that take part in it to sort of confront the risks that are involved to varying degrees. As Magnussen says, it wouldn't be the only sporting event that does involve some form of risk.
0: Dan, these games are going to take place in Las Vegas. You were at a training camp in Abu Dhabi. I think it's fair to say that if anybody spent a lot of time in those places, there's something that kind of culturally makes sense to me that these games are happening in those venues. At the same time, the enhanced games also seems like an event of our times, of our era. It feels like a very 2026 cultural phenomenon. You know, the idea of self-optimization, of human enhancement, it feels so alive in the zeitgeist right now. Yeah. Is it your sense that the existence of these games, the amount of money that's being poured into them, is part of a bigger cultural conversation?
5: Yeah, I do think it speaks to perhaps a weakening of the taboo that for a long time has existed around taking performance-enhancing drugs. And we know, don't we, that millions of Americans use unregulated PEDs. Surveys conducted over here in the UK recently found that a third of young people have bought performance-enhancing drugs that are deemed life-threatening and have not been approved for human consumption. So this is very relevant. It's very live issue. And UK anti-doping have said that the enhanced games does not help the situation because this will be streamed to millions of people live for free. And I think there are inevitably, therefore, big fears that this all adds up to a kind of normalization of what up until recently was regarded with a great deal of skepticism and taboo. I think in sport, we've seen, haven't we, in recent years, a number of innovations, disruptive concepts, whether it's esports, whether it's social media influencers, fighting traditional boxers. What appeals to a younger generation now is very different to what traditional sports fans have grown accustomed to. Some aren't comfortable with it. Some believe it's about sport growing, pushing the boundaries. I don't think many things, though, have been quite as controversial as what we're about to see in Las Vegas. To what extent sport's ready for this and what the costs are to those taking part will be absolutely fascinating.
0: On that note, Dan, thanks so much for joining us back on the show. We really appreciate it.
5: Pleasure.
0: That was the BBC's sports editor, Dan Rowan. And by the way, if you haven't seen it, you all should check out the video documentary he reported on this all. It's called The Enhanced Games, A Sporting Revolution or Dangerous Doping, and it's available on YouTube. Thanks, as always, for tuning in to The Global Story, and we'll be back again tomorrow, same time, same place.
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18: Coming up next, it's Outlook with me, Asya Fuchs. When Candy Sosa moved from the Cuban countryside to the city, luck would have it that she lived right next door to a music school.
19: I would hear students that were vocalizing and practicing, and then I would mimic what they were doing. And one time a gentleman came by and asked me if he could hear a little bit. And he was very impressed, and he asked me if I would like to learn more. And of course, I was thrilled. Yes, I wanted to.
18: Candy's remarkable voice would turn her into a local celebrity. But after a chance meeting with Fidel Castro, the most powerful figure in Cuba at the time, the attention she received would make her flee the country.
19: I'm sitting at the window, and I'm waving to my dad just in case he can see me. And that's when it got real. Now your life is behind you.
18: More from Candy on the escape that would reshape her life after the BBC World Service News.
20: BBC News with Govinda Gill. The Justice Department in the Philippines has ordered the arrest of a senator wanted by the International Criminal Court in connection with the country's war on drugs. Ronald De La Rosa has denied the charges. He had taken refuge in the Senate but disappeared last week following a shooting incident. Here's Joanna Keane.
21: He was actually the country's police chief, and he oversaw a deadly war on drugs which was enforced by the former president, Rodrigo Duterte. Police officers and hitmen were used to allegedly kill thousands of people who were branded as criminals, drug dealers, but also users. He's accused of killing at least 32 people between 2016 and 18. His lawyers won't say where he is. Interestingly, they've denied that this shootout was actually staged to provide a diversion so that he could escape.
20: Deportation proceedings are underway in Israel for 430 activists from 40 countries taken to an Israeli prison after the IDF intercepted their boats in a Gaza aid flotilla. There's been an international outcry over a video shared by Israel's National Security Minister, Itamar Ben-Gvir. He's seen heckling activists while they are roughly handled. Share values have surged in Asian markets, fueled by good results at tech companies. A strike suspension at the world's largest memory chip maker, Samsung, has helped push South Korea's index 8% higher. Nick Marsh is in Singapore.
22: The Asian markets, much like the US ones, have kind of just priced in the cost of this war, and investors are much, much more interested in artificial intelligence. And the artificial intelligence boom, which at the moment shows no signs of abating, is essentially what's powering these markets to record highs. You've almost got two parallel systems happening right now, one being hugely affected by the war, and one that is really being powered and propelled and held up by all of this investment in AI.
20: Pakistan's powerful military chief is reported to be visiting Tehran today in a bid to mediate peace efforts between Iran and the US. Iranian state media said Asim Munir would be continuing talks with senior Iranian officials. The Iranian foreign ministry says it's reviewing the latest American proposals. Jihar Gol is from the BBC Persian service.
23: Tensions continue between President Trump and Iran's Revolutionary Guards commanders online. But behind the rhetoric, diplomatic channels appear to be quietly active. Meanwhile, President Trump says a potential strike has been delayed following requests from regional Arab leaders. But Iran's Revolutionary Guards commanders are issuing sharp warnings to the United States, saying any renewed attack will expand the conflict beyond the region.
20: BBC News. China has told the United States to stop brandishing judicial action and sanctions against Cuba after Washington's indictment of the 94-year-old former president Raul Castro on 4 counts of murder. The Chinese Foreign Ministry said it firmly supported Cuba in protecting its national sovereignty. Details remain unclear about the status of a flight chartered by the Ghanaian government to bring home 300 citizens from South Africa after recent anti-immigration protests. Accra had said the flight would depart Johannesburg this morning, but local media say only one person turned up. Nigeria says more than 100 of its citizens have also asked to be evacuated. A man in Australia has been arrested and charged with stealing camera equipment belonging to one of the victims of the Bondi Beach gun attack. Katie Watson reports from Sydney.
1: Photography had become Peter Maher's passion in retirement, and in March, his widow made an appeal on social media for the return of her husband's missing camera, saying it had become clear someone not authorised to do so had picked it up from the scene of the attack. On Wednesday, police raided the home of a 35-year-old man in Sydney's western suburbs. There, they seized a camera, handcuffs and electronic devices, and he's been charged with several offences, including larceny and the disposal of stolen property. Police say the man had also been working as a photographer at the event.
20: A satirical Indian political group known as the Cockroach Junta Party has attracted more than 14 million followers on Instagram. The party was formed online after India's Chief Justice Minister allegedly compared unemployed young people drifting towards journalism and activism to cockroaches and parasites. He later clarified that he was referring to people with fake and bogus degrees. Criteria for joining the Cockroach Junta Party is being lazy, unemployed and chronically online. BBC News.
3: Hello and welcome to Outlook from the BBC World Service, home of amazing stories from across the world. I'm Asya Fuchs. Today, we're deep in rural Cuba, in the fields of a sugarcane farm in Covadonga, more than 200 kilometers from the hustle and bustle of the capital, Havana. It's where today's guest, Dulce Maria, lived in the 1950s, with her father, mother, brother, and two sisters. She describes it as an idyllic upbringing.
19: Running from the rain, see if I could beat it, riding horseback since I was a little kid. I had my own horse, climbing trees, walking down in the dirt roads, and mangoes of all kinds would fall, just gift themselves, and I would not have to go home to eat because I could eat fruits all day.
3: Dulce Maria has always loved to sing. It's a gift that would bring her all sorts of attention throughout her life, starting with an encounter with the most powerful man in Cuba, Fidel Castro himself.
19: Fidel walks into the bodega to buy cigars. And of course, mi comandante, you know, my commander. And then they said, la niña canta, the little girl sings. She's like, you know, Maestro Ferrer's prodigy, you know. And so, of course, they're saying, canta, canta, sing, sing. And my friend is pulling at my skirt, you know, like, no, Dulce, no, don't.
4: He doesn't want you to.
19: No, he didn't. He thought I shouldn't.
3: We'll come back to this fateful meeting and the extraordinary events that followed. What we can tell you now is that Dulce Maria's life would take her a very long way from these sugarcane fields to America, under a secret government program. And along the way, she'd reinvent herself with a new name, Candy Sosa, which is what we'll call her from here on. At the center of it all was music. And it started when she was just 6 years old.
19: My house was always filled with music. But there's one time that I heard a young boy or a little boy singing, and it occurred to me that it...
3: We'll come back to this fateful meeting and the extraordinary events that followed. What we can tell you now is that Dulce Maria's life would take her a very long way from these sugarcane fields to America, under a secret government program. And along the way, she'd reinvent herself with a new name, Candy Sosa.

0: a young boy or a little boy singing, and it occurred to me that if he could do it, I could too.
1: Hmm.
0: So I would sit outside in the backyard. We had like a little fish pond. So I would sit there and just wait for the radio to play that song so that I could memorize it. You can imagine how long that might have taken, and I can only imagine myself. But eventually, I sang the song and kind of surprised everybody. Oh, my God, she sings.
1: Just from memory.
0: Just from memory.
1: What was the song?
0: It was called Sueños de un Guajiro, Dreams of a Country Boy or Girl.
1: Can you sing a little bit of it?

0: Fulgor. And like that, I didn't know I was going to sing, and I haven't even warmed up. So,
1: Oh, no, that was
0: but it talks
1: beautiful.
0: about, of this, the pride of this young boy, watching the sunrise and his country. And even though he's a child, how he loves his country. And so it's very patriotic.
1: But this wholesome life was about to unravel.
2: This was the scene of turmoil in the capital, Havana, as the climax of revolution was reached. Anyone suspected of sympathy for the Batista regime came in for a rough time.
1: This was the 1950s, and Cuba was in turmoil. The country's leader, Fulgencio Batista, was increasingly unpopular. His government was accused of corruption and repression, and a young revolutionary named Fidel Castro was determined to overthrow him. After years of guerrilla warfare that claimed thousands of lives, Castro seized power. But for anyone on the wrong side of the new regime, life was about to get very difficult, including for members of Candy's family.
0: One of my father's brothers got very involved with Castro's revolution, and there was something that was beginning to happen, like a committee. So they would call it, like, in every block, there was somebody who would report, you know, if they heard anything that was going on, and there was kind of snitching.
1: Right.
0: And so my father's brother was very engaged in Castro's movement, and he learned that my father opposed it. My father was the one that kept all the accounts for the sugarcane fields. So he had to renounce, and they took his farms. He had cattle and horses and all of this. And when my uncle said that he was, you know, in opposition to Castro, they took him prisoner. I remember
1: But his own brother.
0: His own brother. Him. I remember the story that he said that he was at gunpoint. I think it was a rifle, if I'm not mistaken. And they had set like some hormigas bravas, which was like this, you know, the big ants that kind of bite. And they told him if he moved, they would kill him because he might have been involved with some counter-revolution or something. And that's what they were trying to get from him. Eventually, there was nothing to share because he wasn't.
1: Mm-hmm.
0: And so they let him go. But he was very damaged from all of this experience.
1: And was he taken directly from your home,
0: from
1: the
0: family home? From the home, yes.
1: Candy's father was eventually released, but her family was now living in a state of vigilance and fear. Candy and her siblings were sent to live with their grandmother in Havana. Her parents thought they would be safer there. But change didn't come easy for this country girl.
0: I really loved, loved, loved, and felt most familiar and adapted to the sugarcane fields. I just loved nature, and that's where I really found I was free to run and, you know, do all these things. I was very physical, let's say. So it felt restricted. My grandmother was a very

0: very Roman Catholic. She required a lot of discipline.
1: She was strict.
0: You know, very strict. Mm-hmm. And I didn't really have that prior to living with her.
1: Yeah, you were free. You were
0: I
1: out
0: was
1: running
0: very
1: wild.
0: Free. You know, and so now all of a sudden I'm in an entirely different environment. There is already an escalation in what's going on politically. So there was a lot more restraint also with what you did.
1: Mm-hmm.
0: So my sister and I would walk to school. We would come back maybe once in a while. We'd go to the park and hang out. But it was just kind of, that was the life. It felt like, it's like my wings were cut.
1: Mm. And what about music? Was music still in your life in Havana?
0: Well, what happened is right next door to my where my grandmother, where we were living, there was an institute, Instituto Cubano Norteamericano. And I remember there was like a fence, and I would hear students that were vocalizing and practicing. So I would go by this fence and stand there to hear them, and then I would mimic what they were doing.
1: Mm.
0: And I would do this very much because I lived right next to it. And one time a gentleman came by and asked me if I liked to sing. And I told him I did. And he asked me if he could hear a little bit. So I sang, I think, that one, Sueños de un Guajiro. And he was very impressed. And he asked me if I would like to learn more about music and singing. And, of course, I was thrilled. Yes, I wanted to. Now, this gentleman is a very famous songwriter, Osvaldo Farrés. There's a song that's been sung in many languages. Quizás, quizás, quizás, con

0: And was this the guy who saw you singing on the street?
1: This is the guy who saw me singing on the streets. He lived like two buildings from us.
0: You were like, singing lessons sounds great. Sign me up.
1: Of course. So I would go with him, and he taught me a few of his lessons. But people find out in the neighborhood that I was a student of Maestro Farres, and it got around. So they knew me in the around, you know, that part of Havana, El Vedado.
0: I want to ask now about an extraordinary encounter you had when you were 9 years old at a bodega. You know, who did you meet and what happened?
1: So one day my grandmother asked me to go fetch some milk in the little bodega. And when I walked to the bodega, I had a little friend. He was kind of like my little boyfriend, you know. And he had gone with me. And as I walk in to get the milk, Fidel walks into the bodega to buy cigars, and he had like some other, there must have been like, I don't know how many, but maybe 2-3 soldiers that were with him. And of course, mi comandante, you know, my commander. And then they said, la niña canta, the little girl sings. She's like, you know, Maestro Farres prodigy, you know. And so, of course, they're saying, canta, canta, sing, sing. And my friend is pulling at my skirt, you know, like, no, Dulce, no, don't.
0: He doesn't want you to.
1: No, he didn't. He thought I shouldn't. But, of course, everybody's saying it.
0: All the adults are saying
1: so it. So I sang this patriotic song all the way through with great passion and commitment. And he came over.
0: What song?
1: That's Sueños de un Guajiro. Mm-hmm. And he came over. It was a very small space, so he just got a little bit closer. He kind of, you know, put his hand on me, and he made a little speech, you know, this is the future of Cuba and all of these things, right? And
0: what did you make of him?
1: I knew he was an important figure. He was like the epicenter of Cuba at that time. There was no going around it. It wasn't just somebody. It was the one. You know, it was an unusual encounter, and I knew. But I did it. I did it, and I knew something kind of spectacular had happened.
0: Yeah.
1: But I couldn't really identify, you know. From a child's perspective, you know, horse riding was also spectacular, you know. But I knew something, and I went home, and I told them, you know, this just happened.
0: Your family, who was not, to put it mildly,
1: they were kind of freaking out.
0: His greatest fans.
1: Because now I'm right in their forefront of, you know, now they identify me.
0: Yeah.
1: They know who I am, and my name.
0: Candy, what happens after that? Because Castro's government offers to send you to the Soviet Union to study music.
1: Right. A little bit later, that came from, I think it was the Department of Culture, and they suggested to my parents to send me to Russia to be trained as an opera singer. And I could, you know, I would then become like this child of the, you know, of Cuba and the revolution, exemplary. And my mother said, absolutely not.
0: Did you want to go? Did you think it could be something extraordinary for you?
1: Not really. I didn't have a desire to.
0: You didn't want to leave home?
1: Not necessarily, no.
0: Your uncle, the counter-revolutionary, he gets wind of this program to relocate Cuban children to the United States. And he tells your parents about it. Your parents decide that this is going to be a good decision for your family. You know, this will be the best thing they can do for their kids is to get them out of Cuba. What do they say to you and your siblings?
1: Well, the idea was, and I think at some level they did believe it as well, that it was going to be like going to a summer camp or, you know, so you're going to go away for a little while things kind of straighten out, and then you'll come back home. And we can't go with you. And I thought that was kind of cool. Wow.
0: So they told you you're going to summer camp.
1: Kind of. It was like a summer camp. You're going to go to this place, you know, where you're going to be with a lot of other kids. And you're going to be there for a while until things kind of settle down here. And then you'll come back home. But
0: and
1: it's
0: they told
1: temporary.
0: You it would be in America.
1: Yes. Mm-hmm. Now, I love that idea because cowboys, you know.
0: But it's interesting that the U.S., you know, quote-unquote, like, opportunity as it was presented, adventure, was appealed more than the Russia one.
1: Yes.
0: Yeah.
1: Yes, but, well, first of all, I was going with my brother.
0: Mm,
1: my
0: yeah.
1: brother was like my twin. I remember asking my mother on one occasion why we were separated by a year, because we were like twins. Why, you know, how come we're twins and we were a year apart?
0: Yeah. So you get ready to go to the U.S. for what you think is going to be this kind of great adventure, just go for a little bit, kind of a summer camp. And, you know, what do you remember of the last day you have in Cuba with your parents?
1: There's two things that really stand out in my memory. One was that I had learned this tango, which is adios muchachos, goodbye, you know, friends, the company of my youth. And I sang on top of the table and sang it as a goodbye.
0: Can we hear a little bit more?
1: Oh, it's a... Adiós, muchacho, compañero de mi vida, farra querida,
2: aquellos tiempos, me toca a mí hoy emprender la retirada.
1: All the songs that I learned were very grown up and pretentious, you know. The other thing that I remember was that my younger sister, she's like 4 years younger, and I just adored her, and she couldn't come with us. So leaving her behind was very painful. Not just that, my parents decided that they didn't want her wake her up so that she wouldn't suffer saying goodbye to us.
0: Mm.
1: And that was excruciatingly painful.
0: Yeah. And you weren't going to summer camp. You were actually part of this program called Operation Peter Pan, which
1: right.
0: was a secret program to relocate thousands of Cuban kids across 14,000 Cuban kids across the United States.
1: Yes.
0: On many flights over a couple of years between
1: yes.
0: 1960 and 1962, there were thousands of kids who were taking the same journey as you.
1: Yes.
0: What was that flight like?
1: Well, I'll tell you what the morning was like because this morning was heart-wrenching. My mother is standing at the door. We're not able to say goodbye to my sister. My grandmother did not come by the door either. And my brother is clutching onto my mother's skirt, and he's screaming, "Mom, don't let me go. Mom, don't let me go. I don't want to go. I don't want to go." And he's crying from the pit of his gut. And I'm telling him, "Come on, let's go," you know, and trying to move him along. And there's a taxi waiting for us. My father is the one that's taking us. We go through all those procedures, you know, in the bags. And I think we're only allowed to take what we were wearing. And when we get there, they put us into like a fishbowl, they call it.
0: Mm.
1: And now the parents are standing outside, and the three of us are inside this fishbowl. We could see him, but he was trying to be so brave. My father was a very gentle and loving.
0: It's you, your brother, and your older sister.
1: And it's my sister Maria, my mm-hmm. brother Pastor, and myself, and my dad outside. And then we walked onto the plane. They're still inside, but we can't see them. Mm-hmm. And again, it's like a movie for me. I'm sitting at the window, and I'm waving to my dad just in case he can see me.
0: Mm.
1: And that's when it got real. I mean, it's like now your life is behind you. The older people in the flight, they weren't that many. They were, "Free, Cuba Libre, we're free," you know, and they're ecstatic. And all the kids are crying. So there's this, you know, dual energy, yeah. extreme.
0: Well, all the kids really understand is they're, you know, they're being taken away from their
1: exactly.
0: parents.
1: Exactly. And we have no idea where we're going, who is going to pick us up, what we're going to do, how long we're there, and where we're going to be. We have no idea. We know we're going someplace, but that's all we knew.
0: And so what happens is you land in Florida, and mm-hmm. then quite quickly you're taken to, a transit camp for kids like yourself in Florida City. What are your first impressions of this place? What is it like there, and how long do you spend there?
1: Well, they picked us up at the airport in a little van, and they put us all in there. It's pouring rain, thunderstorm, lightning, and we get to the camp. It was fenced in, but there were like duplexes, I believe. And so it was like they had a building in the back where we did school. They had a cafeteria. And it was like a married couple that would take care of as many children as they could fit. And we just had like a little bed. But when we first arrived, we went into like the infirmary, 'cause we had to go through and get several shots that were required. And said they would just put us in a line. And then I don't know how many it was, but I felt like I had seen the cattle my father had, and they would do that. They put them in a line, they go through, and they give him a shot for this. And I felt like I was all of a sudden one of my father's cattle.
0: Yeah.
1: And they did that. We went through that. And then they put us in like this, bunk beds. There's like two or three of them. At this point, they separated my brother because he would be in a home for just boys. My sister told him that I sang. So I did what I call my first tour, because I went to all the refugee camps to sing for the kids.
3: I dream of my homeland, my Cuba. Of happier days in her valleys and her hills.
1: And during this time is that there was a weekly talent show, or monthly, I'm not sure how, but I sang in it, and I had several trophies because I always won first place.
0: What did that mean to you to be able to sing while you were at these camps so far from home?
1: Singing, very simply, and I know it sounds very dramatic, basically saved my life. I had a place where I could share what I felt and sing my soul out and not have to say anything that was personal necessarily. So it was a place where I could, it saved my sanity, and it saved me from doing terrible things.

0: Just as she was getting used to life in the refugee camp, Candy and her siblings got news that a foster family had agreed to house all three of them. We're going to take a short break now, but when we're back, Candy adapts to her new life in California, but pines for her old one in Cuba. Hang tight.
1: Distribution of the BBC World Service in the United States is made possible by American Public Media, producer and distributor of award-winning public radio content, engaging audiences, creating meaningful experiences, and fostering conversations. 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

0: Coming up in the second half of Outlook, singer Candy Sosa was in the middle of what seemed like just another regular set in Las Vegas when an extraordinary guest catches her attention.
1: I see her, Liza Minnelli, walking out, and all of a sudden she stops at the door. She turns around and walks back to the lounge where I'm performing. She sits there, and she asks me, "Do you mind if I go get my cassette so I can record you?"
0: Would this be Candy's big break?
2: BBC News with Govinda Gill. The Philippines Justice Department has ordered the arrest of a senator wanted by the International Criminal Court. Ronald De La Rosa, a former national police chief, is accused of co-conspiring to kill 32 drug users. He disappeared last week following a shooting incident inside the Senate. Deportation proceedings are underway for hundreds of activists taken to an Israeli prison after the IDF intercepted their boats in international waters near Cyprus. They'd been hoping to bring aid to Gaza. In a video that's caused an international outcry, an Israeli minister heckled the campaigners as Israeli forces manhandled them and forced them to kneel in stress positions. Pakistan's powerful military chief is reported to be visiting Tehran to try to mediate peace efforts between Iran and the US. Iranian state media said Asim Munir would continue consultations with senior officials. Asian markets have surged on the back of strong tech results. They've been boosted by renewed optimism in the AI sector. China has condemned Washington's treatment of Cuba. It comes after the Trump administration filed murder charges against the former president and revolutionary leader Raul Castro. Ghana says there's been a delay to the repatriation of hundreds of its citizens from South Africa. They've been asked to come home after anti-immigration protests and intimidation. The Ebola outbreak in Congo has caused the DRC to cancel a World Cup training camp and farewell to fans in the capital, Kinshasa. The rare strain in the east is believed to have killed more than 130 people. A satirical Indian political group known as the Cockroach Junta Party has attracted more than 14 million followers on Instagram. The party was formed online after India's Chief Justice allegedly compared some unemployed young people to cockroaches. BBC News.
0: Welcome back to Outlook from the BBC World Service with me, Asya Fuchs. Before the break, we heard from Candy Sosa, who grew up singing in the Cuban countryside before Fidel Castro's revolution forced her to relocate to Havana. There, she had a chance encounter with the man himself in a corner shop, and an impromptu performance followed. Fidel liked her voice, but instead of becoming a star young performer in the new regime, Candy was secretly flown to the United States. When we left Candy, she had just received news that after 5 months in a U.S. refugee camp, a foster family in California had agreed to take her and her two siblings. She was initially delighted at the prospect of a new family life, but things soured very quickly. I should warn you that they are very difficult themes in what you're about to hear. Candy was sexually abused during her time with her foster parents, but she would eventually part ways with them and go on to forge a successful career in music. But when she first met her foster parents, she didn't know what to make of them.
1: I had never seen a person that looked like this woman that went to receive us at the airport. She was wrapped in a mink coat. My father was this loving, you know, he's pointed out to me never to harm an animal. So I had this reverence for animals, and I knew that that was not a natural.
3: And life with, you know, with this woman and her family, how did you find that? How was that for you and your siblings?
1: Well, scary. When we walked into the house, we walked in through the kitchen. In the kitchen, there was a cage, and there were three monkeys.
4: Huh?
1: And I thought for sure, we were sure that she was a witch.
3: She had three monkeys in a cage.
1: And she had monkeys. So we were scared. She took us in and we went through the kitchen. And I think she served us some ice cream. Well, we were kids, you know. So that was the impression I remember most. And the second impression, which is really the one that I didn't understand. I mean, I was 10 years old, and we're sitting at the table, her husband comes in, and I'm sitting there. I had no breasts. And he very nastily comes over and whispers in my ear that he couldn't wait to touch my breasts.
3: That's horrible, Candy. I'm so sorry.
1: I thought, oh, this is not just a witch. I'm in hell.
3: Oh, my God.
1: I didn't understand it, but I knew that it felt my whole body, you know, rejected and felt yucky.
3: This was a home that you were now meant to stay
1: this
3: at and
1: the home
3: kind
1: we're
3: of indefinitely.
1: Be who knows how long. Who knows how long. Eventually, they sent us to a Catholic school.
3: Was that a comfort?
1: Yes, I think it was. It was. We didn't speak English at all yet. Because at the camp, everybody was Cuban. So at least we were still in, you know, some kind of ambience that was closed.
3: And the family you were with, they also spoke Spanish?
1: They spoke Spanish, yes. And the nuns somehow found out that I sang. And this was good because they put me in the choir and I was the soloist. So I got to sing a lot of at church. Now, eventually, when this starts happening, they decide to take me for piano and voice lessons. The school paid for it, which I loved.
3: So once again, right, you had music kind of as your
1: and
3: haven.
1: That was it. But he would take me to the lessons.
3: The foster father.
1: And that's
3: father.
1: When he would take advantage and, you know, kiss me and touch me.
3: Did you ever tell anyone about that?
1: Eventually, I told my sister. He would give me like a dollar and then would take someplace and I would to not tell anybody. And I was scared to death to tell anybody because what were they going to do with me? Where am I going to go? I had nobody. My uncle was already in California, but he was single, so he couldn't take us with him. So what happens is I started withdrawing and withdrawing and withdrawing. Eventually what I did is I would go to Mass early in the morning. I would go in my breaks and I memorized the Mass and had my brother who was already, you know, the altar boy, I think.
3: Yeah.
1: So I learned the Mass and I would give Mass as my pastime, praying for my parents to come.
3: Candy, what did your sister say when you told her about what had happened?
1: My sister told the wife. And they said she was a liar. And we were so ungrateful. And she told the social worker. And the social worker, the only thing they could offer was to separate me from them and send me to another foster home that would take me.
3: Away from your siblings.
1: Away from my siblings. Who knows where?
3: Yeah.
1: So I asked her to please not say anything anymore.
3: And how long did you stay with this family and all?
1: We were there close to 3 years. I think it was about 3 years.
3: And when did you see your parents again, Candy?
1: I was at church. I was singing the Ave Maria up on the top where the choir was, and I believe it was my sister Maria's graduation when they walked in.
3: They just walked in?
1: They walked in. We didn't know that they were there.
3: They hadn't given a heads up. We're on our way.
1: I remember it being a surprise.
3: Had they changed very much?
1: They had changed entirely.
3: You know, what was it like then to be a family again in 3 years?
1: They were not the same people. They had been broken as well. My mother was not really loved when she was a child. She didn't really have that. She lived in a Catholic school apart just by herself. And she got married when she was like 18 or 19, you know, and started having kids. So she had never known freedom or, you know, freely express herself. She didn't really have the tools to find that kind of love and support, you know. But it's like she wanted to spread her wings.
3: Mm.
1: She really wanted to know her own, you know.
3: And the family, you guys ended up in L.A. Did you eventually start to find your footing as a family? Did things get better?
1: Not really. There was a little bit of transition, but no, my parents, they didn't have the tools to get through all the challenges. So eventually there was a break in the relationship, and my father didn't take it well at all. It was the last, his family was everything for him. They had taken his job, they had taken his, you know, all his property. They tore apart his family, and he just couldn't deal with it.
0: With her parents' marriage breaking down, Candy turned to the one thing that had always lifted her up, singing. And this time, it was a family affair.
1: My brother decided he wanted a guitar, so he got one for Christmas, and he was probably about 13, 14 at most. And he was a year younger than I, so I must have been 14, 15, thereabouts. When he said, I'm going to learn how to play the guitar, and we're going to do a band, and you're going to be the lead singer.
3: Hmm.
1: And I thought, pasty, really? He said, yes. And we said, okay, let's do it. So we started doing that. And we would just learn from watching people or, you know, no mm-hmm. classes.
3: What sort of music were you making?
1: Oh, we were doing the rock and roll things of that time. And
3: this is like the mid-60s, right?
1: Yes, mid-60s. Yeah, the Young Rascals. And and then we'd also do like put in some Cuban things, like, you know, instead of doing Guantanamera, I would sing, talking about the lady from Guantanamo Bay. You know, we would add in some, we're yeah. kind of like trying to put in the little Cuban influxes and saying some things in Spanish. And
3: were you performing here and there?
1: Yes, yeah. We performed and we were in the Battle of the Bands, and we performed in like the school dances, we even went to Vegas eventually to perform in Vegas.
3: So you were doing all right.
1: Yeah, we were doing all right with the band. We found other Cuban kids.
3: Mm.
1: So we were all Cuban kids. And the first band was called Truly Yours. I named it instead of Yours Truly because we wanted, you know, the little twist on it. Then the second band was The Childs.
3: With the band, right, you were having, you know, a fair amount of success. You were doing well. And then a studio actually wanted to sign you, but not the band.
1: Yes.
3: And not your brother. You know, was that a tough decision for you? How did that play out?
1: It was a very tough decision for me. But it was my mother, the one that said, if you get, you know, moving and you rise to another level, then you can also bring your brother in eventually.
3: Yeah,
1: but I felt terrible about it because I didn't want to leave my brother behind. So it was, you know, conflicting for me. But I did try to go with them for a while, and we had several meetings, and nothing really came of it.
3: You ended up in Vegas for a while, in Las Vegas,
1: yes.
3: performing. I mean,
1: as a soloist.
3: Yeah. What was that world like?
1: It was nice. That was a great experience. I met a lot of people there. I met Don Rickles, who would come in, and the Fifth Dimension. Because, you know, there was a lot of celebrities. But the highlight of that experience, I was still a Cuban refugee. All my life, all the Cubans would say that we were going back to Cuba soon. So I never really felt the pressure or the need.
3: To get citizenship.
1: Yeah, get citizenship. At that time. But what happened was, I'm in the lounge. Liza Minnelli had just won for Cabaret. So I think that's like 74, 75,
3: yeah.
1: something like that.
3: Liza Minnelli, it's huge.
1: I was like 21 or 22, something around there. And I see her walking out. And all of a sudden, she stops at the door. She looks back at me. tells, I believe it must have been her manager, something, and she turns around and walks back to the lounge where I'm performing. She sits there, and she asks me, do you mind if I go get my cassette so I can record you?
3: Huh.
1: Of course I don't mind. So she stayed there. She finished my set. She stayed there. She came back several times, recorded. We talked. She told me about her mother, how difficult it was for her to...
3: Because her mother was Judy Garland.
1: Judy Garland. From,
3: yeah, Wizard of Oz, famous.
1: Oh, my God.
3: Super famous actress.
1: The Wizard of Oz, famous.
3: Yeah. What was Liza Minnelli like?
1: She was hyper, very personable, no pretense. No, she answered my questions. She recorded and was very generous about her comments. I used to sing quite a bit in Portuguese at that time, and I sang a lot in Spanish and some English. And so she was curious, and eventually, like on about the third or fourth visit, she said, you know, I'm doing a world tour, and we start out in Brazil. How would you feel about doing it with me? Oh, my God. I mean, the world was a sun and hope and good and joy and possibilities. And, you know, here I am, supernatural again.
3: Yeah.
1: Back to, we kept in touch. She had a lawyer. But what happens is that they couldn't get a visa for me because I was still a Cuban refugee.
3: Yeah, you didn't have a green card. You didn't have citizenship.
1: I didn't have anything.
3: So you couldn't
1: and
3: leave.
1: And there was not enough time because she was leaving like in a week or a few days.
3: That must have been
1: heartbreaking. So I couldn't do it. That was the biggest disappointment I had ever experienced. So close and so far.
4: Life is a cabaret, old chum. Come to the cabaret.
0: And as for eventually, Candy resolved her immigration status, and she continued doing what she loved the most, performing for the crowds in Las Vegas. And after years of near misses, in 2001, Candy got the offer of a lifetime, the chance to sing with a Cuban band, back in her home country, after 4 decades away.
1: I wanted to go back and see these places. That little girl, Dulce Maria, was one entity, and then Candy is another. And I wanted to integrate those two parts of my being.
3: Yeah.
1: And I did.
3: I mean, what was it like to be back?
1: And let me tell you, I stood in the Tropicana.
3: And that was your dream when you were a little girl. That was like
1: that
3: the pinnacle.
1: That little country girl thrown off into the world somehow managed to step on that stage. I took off my shoes and I felt all the legendary stars that have stepped on that stage. And all my ancestors were growing roots in my body. And I was connected in a way that I was beyond human that I've ever experienced. It was magnificent being there.
0: That was Candy Sosa, fulfilling her country girl's dream. And if you find you want to share a dream of your own, then our email address is outlook@bbc.com. Today's producer was Marcia Vega. Just before we go, next week, Outlook heads to Nigeria with a series of programs all coming from that part of Africa. Outlook's Tommy Dixon is here with me now. Tommy, why Nigeria? You spent most of your time in Lagos, right?
5: Yeah, so I was in Lagos, and Lagos is this buzzing metropolis, and it's full of so many different creatives who've had incredible life experiences. I went to go speak to lots of them.
0: And next week, we've got 4 brand new programs. What are we starting with on Monday?
5: So on Monday, we're starting with this incredible artist called Mama Nneka. She's helped preserve this traditional technique called Adire, which is to tie and dye. And art changed her life. Art allowed her to be able to escape from an abusive polygamous relationship and turned her into this renowned artist. And lots of people travel from all over the world to come and visit her art gallery.
0: Thank you so much, Tommy. We'll be tuning in next week.
6: You're listening to the BBC World Service and now Witness History with me, Tim O'Callaghan. 20 years ago, on the 21st of May 2006, a small European nation achieved independence.
7: There are signs tonight that the people of Montenegro have voted for independence from Serbia. If the exit polls are correct, it'll be the final chapter in the breakup of the former Yugoslavia.
8: I mean, I personally and all the other people who were involved in that, we knew that we managed to achieve something that is huge, something that is historical.
6: Ivan Vidrovic was part of the Social Democratic Party who campaigned for Montenegrin independence. The country is in the Western Balkans, in the south of Europe, on the Adriatic coast, and has a population of just over 600,000. It was one of the six republics in the Socialist Federal Republic of Yugoslavia between 1945 and 1992. But Montenegro's independence wasn't achieved through the war and violence which mired the region during the 1990s.
9: Good evening. Britain and America both warn tonight that events in Yugoslavia are sliding out of control towards civil war. Columns of federal tanks are heading towards the breakaway republics of Croatia and Slovenia.
10: The people of Sarajevo have been marking the 1,000 days since the Bosnian Serb siege of their city began.
8: Montenegro is the country with the long-lasting statehood among the all the other former republics of former Yugoslavia. We had practically one millennium of the continuity of our state. We were the country who were recognized as independent state in 1878 at the Berlin Congress, one of 27 independent states at that time in all the world. So our tradition, our statehood tradition, and our national and historical tradition is very, very long.
6: But after the First World War, the Podgorica Assembly in Montenegro changed everything, as the BBC programme Final Battle of Yugoslavia explained.
11: At a meeting in an old cigarette factory, Montenegro was blotted off the map. A parliament of clan leaders declared Montenegro Serbian territory.
6: Montenegro became part of the Kingdom of Yugoslavia, which then became a communist state after World War II. In 1992, while other former Yugoslav countries were declaring their independence from Serbia, Montenegrins voted to remain aligned with them in a referendum. But Ivan believes the seeds of independence were already being sown. Pro-independence parties in Montenegro had boycotted the vote.
8: Montenegro was always pro-Yugoslav oriented. If this kind of the union was possible to be built on the equal basis, let's say. So if there could be some kind of the agreement between all six republics at the end of 80s and beginning of the 90s, in the moment when it was obvious that it is impossible, this part of the political scene decided to establish this pro-independence movement because we knew there cannot be any kind of equality in the federation between Serbia and Montenegro, because Serbia is 10 times bigger in terms of territory and terms of population.
6: This new state was called the Federal Republic of Yugoslavia. Montenegro had its own president and prime minister, but the country was mostly controlled by the president of Serbia, Slobodan Milosevic.
11: During his first decade in power, Milosevic controlled Montenegro like a fiefdom, placing his own henchmen in power. Milo Djukanovic was then a close ally. In 1997, everything changed. Djukanovic challenged his mentor by contesting Montenegro's presidential election. He narrowly defeated Milosevic's chosen candidate.
8: This process of Montenegrin independence began in the beginning of the 90s, but it practically erupted and has been the main topic on the political stage and political scene of Montenegro after the clash between Djukanovic and Milosevic in 1997. That was, let's say, a kind of crucial crossroad, in a political crossroad in Montenegro. It meant turning to the West, establishing contacts and liaisons with international community, European, United States,
6: and a move towards Montenegro nationalism and independent statehood. Milosevic was removed from power in 2000 and tried for war crimes for his role in the Yugoslav wars. He died in 2006 before the trial could be concluded. In 2002, a new agreement was signed between Serbia and Montenegro. It consigned the name of Yugoslavia to the history books and created a new state simply called Serbia and Montenegro. Crucially for the independence movement, the agreement included a clause which allowed for the states to re-examine the union after 3 years.
8: We practically conducted this campaign from the day when this state union between Serbia and Montenegro was established. All these years, especially these 3 years since 2003 until 2006, was the years in which the main political topic was when the referendum will be and what will happen after this referendum.
6: Legislation to hold the vote on Montenegrin independence was passed in March 2006, but arguments began over who should be allowed to vote.
8: Political side opting for a state union, they put the question, who has right to vote in that referendum? They wanted to enable the many citizens of Serbia, which had some kind of the background with Montenegro, origins in Montenegro, to vote in the referendum. But only citizens of Montenegro who has the right to vote on the elections in Montenegro acquired the vote to vote in the referendum process.
6: The European Union agreed to oversee and regulate the referendum. However, there was a stipulation set by the EU for the pro-independence camp to win.
8: Our option for independence needed to gain at least 55% of voters who voted to guarantee the victory on the referendum. So we didn't have the situation in which each vote was worth the same.
6: Milo Djukanovic, who at that time had become the Prime Minister of Montenegro, agreed to the rule, but also stated he'd declare independence anyway if the result was higher than 50%.
8: We knew that a very small amount of votes will determine the results. And that's why we also, as a referendum bloc, conducted a very wide, very intensive campaign. And leaders of these parties, they had to visit practically each home and each house in Montenegro in order to promote this idea for independence.
6: The result was predicted to be very close. Voting took place on Sunday the 21st of May, and as initial results started to come in during the early hours of the morning, things were looking good for Ivan.
12: The people are already on the street, they're celebrating pretty wildly, driving round, roaring round in cars, waving the Montenegrin flag, there have been fireworks all over the place.
8: It was really the explosion of emotions when you proclaim independent states. After practically 100 years, you know, and after everything happened during 90s and the inferior and very poor position of Montenegro in this form, first Yugoslavia and Milosevic oppressive regime, to have your independent states in the region which experienced the dramatic and disastrous political life during 90s in the war surroundings and sanctions, and it was difficult to live in such conditions and to make this idea survive. So it added specific weight to our victory.
6: The result was officially confirmed later that day. The independence bloc had won, just, getting 55.5% of the vote. The Electoral Commission and EU observers verified the results, despite calls for a full recount by the pro-union parties.
8: Mr. Boris Tadic, who was at that time president of Serbia, second or third day after referendum, he sent a letter congratulating the people of Montenegro. His move was very, very wise and very, very correct way to acknowledge what happened in Montenegro.
6: Ivan Vujovic is now the president of the Social Democratic Party of Montenegro. He was speaking to me, Tim O'Callaghan, for Witness History.
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0: from New York. This is Democracy Now!
1: It's a genocide that's taking place that you people don't want to write about, but it's a terrible thing that's taking place, and farmers are being killed.
0: A year after President Trump falsely claimed there's a white genocide in South Africa, the Trump administration has closed the door to all refugees around the world except for white South Africans. Since October, the U.S. has resettled just over 6,000 refugees. All except three were from South Africa. We'll go to Johannesburg and also speak to the head of a refugee group suing Trump over the policy. Then a new study finds Trump's abrupt withdrawal of USAID funding has led to a sustained increase in violence across Africa.
2: So our study found that in addition to the devastating impacts in terms of health care around the world, the cuts to USAID also helped fuel a surge in protests, riots, armed conflict, and violence against civilians in many parts of Africa.
0: Finally, as students graduate from colleges and universities across the country, many schools are taking steps to silence pro-Palestinian voices at campus ceremonies, from canceling speakers to eliminating live speeches by students altogether. At the University of Michigan, the school's president issued a public apology after a professor delivered these remarks at commencement.
3: Sing for the pro-Palestinian student activists. Who have, over these past 2 years, opened our hearts to the injustice and inhumanity of Israel's war in Gaza.
0: We'll speak to a CUNY law school student and Rutgers professor, Nora Ericott. All that and more coming up. Welcome to Democracy Now!, democracynow.org, The War and Peace Report. I'm Amy Goodman. Iran says it's established a controlled maritime zone in the Strait of Hormuz that ships will not be able to transit without authorization from the newly created Persian Gulf Strait Authority. On Wednesday, Iran's Islamic Revolutionary Guard Corps said it had coordinated safe passage for 26 cargo ships and tankers, including the first shipment of Middle East oil to South Korea, since the U.S. and Israel launched strikes on Iran nearly 3 months ago. Iran is reportedly charging tolls of up to $2 million for passage through the strait to be paid in Chinese yuan or the cryptocurrency Bitcoin. Meanwhile, Iran's foreign ministry says it's reviewing the latest U.S. peace proposal after President Trump said he's willing to delay planned attacks on Iran for a few days while he awaits Iran's response. On Tuesday, Trump spoke by phone with Israeli Prime Minister Benjamin Netanyahu. Axios reports the Israeli leader left the meeting with his hair on fire after urging Trump to abandon diplomacy and resume bombing Iran. On Wednesday, Trump downplayed reports of friction between the two leaders and said Netanyahu would do whatever I want him to do, quote unquote.
4: I'm right now at 99% in Israel. I could run for prime minister. So maybe after I do this, I'll go to Israel, run for prime minister.
0: In Sudan, human rights monitors say an armed drone fordired on a crowded market in West Kordofan province on Tuesday, killing 28 people and leaving dozens more wounded. Sudan's army denied the report, saying it doesn't target civilians or civilian infrastructure. The area is controlled by the rival Rapid Support Forces paramilitary group. Last week, the Global Food Insecurity Monitor, IPC, warned nearly 20 million people across Sudan face acute hunger this year, with more than 800,000 children at risk of severe malnutrition due to civil war, mass displacement, and collapsing food and health systems. The USS Nimitz carrier strike group arrived in the Southern Caribbean Wednesday, the same day the Justice Department unsealed murder charges against the 94-year-old former Cuban president Raul Castro. The indictment accuses Castro of ordering the shootdown of two small planes operated by the Cuban-American exile group Brothers to the Rescue in 1996. President Trump has repeatedly threatened military action against Cuba, imposing a fuel blockade that's triggered severe blackouts, food shortages, and economic collapse across Cuba. This is Cuba's Deputy Foreign Minister, Carlos Fernandez de Castro.
5: Esta acusación This accusation carries an additional threat, given the well-known dark practice of the United States using accusations like this to take military action against sovereign states. Their justification is not justice. It is the use of the immense military power that the United States government possesses. And it must be clear that any attempt to use this excuse for action against these comrades within Cuba will be met with fierce resistance from the Cuban people.
0: Israel is continuing attacks on Lebanon despite the U.S. brokered ceasefire that was recently extended through June. Lebanon's national news agency reports Israeli attacks on Wednesday killed at least 8 people, including 5 killed in an airstrike on a village near Nabatea. Meanwhile, Lebanon's health ministry says the death toll from an air raid on the town of Deir Hanoun and Nar has risen to 14 killed and 3 wounded. The strike in southern Lebanon's Tyre district on Tuesday killed a family of 11, including 3 children, along with their parents and grandparents. Israeli settlers in the occupied West Bank have set up another illegal outpost in the Masafriyata district. On Wednesday, settlers backed by Israeli soldiers erected mobile homes surrounded by fortifications near Umm al-Khayr village. Such outposts are illegal under international law and violate Israeli zoning laws and court orders. Meanwhile, Palestinians in the city of Hahul say Israeli settlers attacked them with impunity Wednesday as Israeli soldiers looked on.
6: At 3 a.m., we were shocked when armed settlers assaulted us. They attacked the house. They burned 2 vehicles and tried to burn a third one. They also wrote racist graffiti on the walls. This happened with Israeli occupation forces in attendance.
0: In Gaza, Israeli drones and gunfire killed 4 more Palestinians and wounded several others over the last 24 hours. The Waha News Agency reports 2 Palestinians were killed in areas under Israeli military control in Rafah in southern Gaza. Another person was killed northeast of Khan Yunis, while a 4th was killed when an Israeli quadcopter drone dropped a bomb on a group of Palestinians in Beit Lahia in northern Gaza. Several others were injured in that attack. Israel's far-right national security minister Itamar Ben-Gvir posted a video of himself taunting hundreds of Global Samud flotilla activists who were abducted by Israel in international waters this week. The video shows dozens of men and women kneeling in rows with their foreheads to the ground and their hands zip-tied behind their back at the port of Ashdod. According to lawyers representing the flotilla, 3 activists were taken to the hospital as a result of Israeli violence. This is a portion of Ben-Gvir's video.
7: They came with much pride as big heroes. Look, look, see how they look now. Look, look at how they look now. Not heroes and not anything. Terror supporters. I tell Prime Minister Netanyahu, give them to me for much more time. Give them to us for the terrorist prisons. This is how it should look.
0: Ben-Gvir's video was roundly condemned around the world. Italy's Prime Minister Giorgia Meloni said, quote, it's inadmissible that these demonstrators, including many Italian citizens, are subjected to this treatment that violates human dignity, she said. Spain's foreign minister called Ben-Gvir's actions, quote, monstrous, disgraceful, and inhumane, unquote. It even drew criticism from U.S. Ambassador to Israel, Mike Huckabee, who described Ben-Gvir's behavior as despicable, saying the minister had, quote, betrayed the dignity of his nation, unquote. Huckabee's rare criticism came a day after the U.S.
7: terrorist prisons. This is how it should look.
0: Ben-Gvir's video was roundly condemned around the world. Italy's Prime Minister Giorgia Meloni said, quote, it's inadmissible that these demonstrators, including many Italian citizens, are subjected to this treatment that violates human dignity, she said. Spain's foreign minister called

0: betrayed the dignity of his nation, unquote. Huckabee's rare criticism came a day after the U.S. Treasury announced sanctions against organizers of the Gaza flotilla. Here in the United States, Elon Musk's private aerospace and artificial intelligence company, SpaceX, has confirmed plans to go public in what's likely to become the largest initial public offering in history. The plan could see SpaceX valuation reach $2 trillion, surpassing the 2020 IPO of the oil giant Saudi Aramco. It could see Elon Musk's majority stake in SpaceX rise in value to more than $600 billion, making him the first trillionaire in history. Meanwhile, OpenAI, the maker of ChatGPT, is set to file for an initial public offering in the coming weeks. The artificial intelligence company is valued at more than $850 billion by private investors and is working with Goldman Sachs and Morgan Stanley to prepare the paperwork. Separately, OpenAI rival Anthropic is preparing an IPO that could see its valuation top $1 trillion. Meta has sent layoff notices to about 8,000 workers, or 10% of the social media giant's workforce. Another 7,000 Meta workers will be reassigned to new artificial intelligence initiatives. The layoffs come just weeks after CEO Mark Zuckerberg confirmed in an all-hands meeting that Meta is using an artificial intelligence data tracking program to train an AI model that will replace many of its workers. A recording of Zuckerberg's comments was obtained by the news organization More Perfect Union.
1: So we're in a phase where basically the AI models learn from watching really smart people do things. And if you're trying to get it to be able to do certain capabilities, having it be able to observe really smart people doing those things is very important.
0: Vermont's independent Senator Bernie Sanders and Democratic Congressmember Summer Lee unveiled new legislation Wednesday to abolish super PACs, which allow corporations and wealthy individuals to spend an unlimited amount of money on U.S. elections. Their bill would cap super PAC donations from individuals at $5,000. This is Democratic Congressmember Lee.
2: But right now, we can take a step to ensure that super PACs, that super billionaires, are no longer able to buy our election. And we have to call it what it is. If we will have a democracy, we have to reject an oligarchy.
0: The late-night comedian Stephen Colbert signs off tonight on the final broadcast of The Late Show. Following his 11-year run on CBS, The Late Show had broadcast from Ed Sullivan Theater in Manhattan. Before him, it was Letterman since 1993. Its cancellation came even though Colbert was consistently the top-rated late-night host. Last July, CBS cited financial reasons for canceling The Late Show as CBS parent company Paramount sought the Trump administration's support for a controversial merger with Skydance and after Trump repeatedly called for Colbert to be fired. The merger was approved just 1 week after CBS announced Colbert's ouster. Colbert's late-night competitor on ABC, Jimmy Kimmel, said he will not record his own program today out of respect for Colbert's final show. Paramount Skydance is now seeking approval from the Trump administration to acquire Warner Brothers Discovery, which would give the company control of CNN, HBO, CBS, and other media properties as well. And in Bolivia, there are growing calls for the center-right president, Rodrigo Paz Pereira, to step down. For 2 weeks, demonstrations led by the Bolivian Workers Central, peasant unions, and miners have clashed with police in the capital, La Paz. Their blockade has led to empty markets and depleted reserves of medical supplies, including oxygen for hospital patients. The U.S. Deputy Secretary of State, Christopher Landau, characterized the protests as an ongoing coup d'etat. Bolivia is suffering its worst economic crisis in 40 years amidst fuel shortages and rising inflation. Bolivia's presidential spokesperson is claiming Evo Morales, Bolivia's former president, is fueling the protests, which Morales denies. This is a Bolivian miner who joined the protests.
3: We do not want dialogue or anything. We only want the resignation of the president no matter what. He leaves the good way or he leaves with social upheaval.
0: And those are some of the headlines. This is Democracy Now!, democracynow.org, The War and Peace Report. I'm Amy Goodman.
4: And I'm Nermeen Sheikh. Welcome to our listeners and viewers across the country.

0: country and around the world. The Trump administration is advancing plans to increase the number of white South Africans it admits to the United States as refugees in the coming months. The proposal would see an additional 10,000 white South Africans resettled into the U.S., even as the Trump administration continues to block the entry of refugees from other countries. The U.S. has resettled just over 6,000 refugees between October and April, and all except three were from South Africa. Under Trump's new proposal, which was submitted to Congress, the U.S. would lift its record-low refugee admissions figure for the year from 7,500 to 17,500, with the additional openings reserved for Afrikaners. Trump has falsely claimed they face racial persecution and genocide. This is President Trump speaking last December.
1: It's a genocide that's taking place that you people don't want to write about, but it's a terrible thing that's taking place. And farmers are being killed. They happen to be white, but whether they're white or black makes no difference to me. But white farmers are being brutally killed, and their land is being confiscated in South Africa.
2: The claims of a white genocide and racial violence have been rejected by the UN Human Rights Office, among others. For more, we're joined by two guests. Lebohang Petko is a senior research fellow and political economist at the Trade Collective Think Tank and a professor of practice at the University of Johannesburg, joining us from Johannesburg. And in Washington, D.C., Sharif Ali joins us, president of the International Refugee Assistance Project, which is currently litigating a class action lawsuit challenging the Trump administration's dismantling of the United States refugee program. Let's begin with you, your lawsuit. Explain what it is. It will shock people to know, Sharif Ali, that 6,000 refugees have been accepted, incredibly record low number of refugees from around the world, but in fact, not from around the world. Only from South Africa, except for three. Can you explain what's going on? And now President Trump wants to lift the Trump administration cap, but only to allow in whites, more white South Africans.
3: Yeah, thank you so much for having me. What I could explain is that on his day of inauguration, he issued an executive order to suspend the U.S. refugee admissions program. And we've been in litigation since with the Pasito versus Trump case to reopen this program, which is so vital. What's happening is not only that they're allowing just this one population coming into the U.S., but it's happening to impact the lives of thousands of other people who have went through years of vetting, who have went through years of persecution and violence and trying to find safety. For instance, there's been 12,000 people prior to this executive order that were conditionally approved for travel. Those are people that had sold all of their belongings. They are people who left their home. There are people now that don't know where they're going, and in fact, many of them are not even able to work in the countries of first asylum in which they reside in currently. There's also over 100,000 people that were also going forward with the process of resettling in the United States. Now they are stuck and they're in limbo while we are processing resettlement cases for white Afrikaners at a record pace. This program has never been a fast program, and it's being expedited for just this one population. What I could tell you is this is a very clear racism, where only one group that tends to be white is allowed in the country, while you have black, brown, people of Muslim origin and other nationalities and religious minorities are being told that they cannot come into this country.
0: And Dr. Petko, if you could respond to this proposal by Trump and actually explain what the situation is in South Africa, this claim of his that there is a white genocide and that white Afrikaners are being persecuted in the country.
4: Thank you, and to your guests as well. So I think that one of the things that we can agree on globally is that there is no white genocide in South Africa. And I think the irony that isn't lost on many of us is that this comes at a time when there is an actual genocide being purported upon, you know, several people across the Gaza Strip, Palestine, Iran, and so forth. And it also has to do, really, we need to situate this within a few things. One is the rehabilitation of white victimhood. This is also also to do with the delegitimization of African sovereignty and Black majority rule. It's also important that this is also linked to demographic panic and the global shift to the right, the alt-right replacement theory and so forth. And this leads to the kind of hostility of migration from the majority world, as my co-panelist has already eliminated. I think the danger of this is also that this links to very strong anti-Black politics and anti-Blackness, even though President Trump claims that he wouldn't care if this were, if these were white, if they were Black farmers. The truth is that in this country, there is crime and there are, you know, killings and murders and like in any country and anywhere in the world. One of the crises that we do have is certainly one of criminal justice and of criminal, you know, of crime statistics and high rates of the different sorts of social ills and social violences. Those are not racialized. Those are to do with the economies of scale. Those are to do with exclusion. Those are to do with unemployment. Those are to do with people being desperate. And those are also to do with structural failures that we have inherited from the pre-1994 dispensation, which has meant that there are millions of people in this country who are not only unemployed, but unemployable, who have never found a place for themselves in this economy. We also have a history of violence, which was state-sanctioned violence, by the way, and the way that our own personal politics, inter-party politics, reproduced that violence, and was also oftentimes fomented by the invisible hand of the state. So to say that this is now coming down to a white genocide is also trying to rewrite history and trying to re-inscript the moral authority of our victory over settler colonialism as one that is something that is sinister and that's the most egregious form of white revisionism.
0: Well, let's go to what the administration, what the South African president, Cyril Ramaphosa, said, refuting Trump's claims that white people are being persecuted in his country, calling it a, quote, completely false narrative. Speaking at the Africa CEO Forum in Abidjan, Côte d'Ivoire, Ramaphosa recounted a conversation he had with Trump about the situation in his country.
5: I had a conversation with President Trump on the phone, and he said, what's happening down there? And I said, President, what you've been told by those people who are opposed to transformation back home in South Africa is not true. And I added to him, I said, we were well taught by Nelson Mandela and other iconic leaders like Oliver Tambo on how to continue to build a united nation out of the diverse groupings that we have in South Africa. We're the only country on the continent where the colonizers came to stay, and we have never driven them out of our country. So they are staying, and they are making great progress. It's a fringe grouping that does not have a lot of support, that is anti-transformation and anti-change, that would actually prefer to see South Africa going back to apartheid type of policies.
0: So that's President Ramaphosa speaking last year. You mentioned, Dr. Peko, the ongoing genocide, the genocide that is in fact occurring and has occurred. If you could talk about the context in which the U.S., the Trump administration has made this decision, namely South Africa's move in December 2023, to the International Court of Justice, initiating a genocide case against Israel. Was that relevant?
4: It's extremely relevant. I mean, I think we agree that there is no white genocide in South Africa. There is, however, a global machinery that continues to normalize imperial wars, occupation, and the suffering of Black and brown people. And what we are seeing is that whiteness is being recast as endangered, while Palestinians and Syrians and Sudanese and Congolese and other people who are facing massive violences and displacement and dispossession are denied equal global sympathy. And clearly what South Africa's stand that the ICJ does is it tries to rehumanize and to recenter a moral and a judicial ethic around what humanity should be centering. And that is really to state that if we say never again, as people ourselves who were dispossessed, who were occupied, who were the first settler, you know, the first apartheid state per se, formally inscribed by, you know, judicially. It is no doubt that certainly this seems to have come at a time when, in the same breath, there is a move towards the alt-right, the MAGA discourse, which is about replacement theory and which is absolutely about displacing the idea that the idea that anything other than whiteness is normative. President Trump and the Trump administration have made it very clear that they are very unhappy with our stand at the ICJ, which has now, of course, been accompanied. We have now been accompanied by several other countries. However, this will not be the end of it, because this is not just about South Africa versus the US. It is really about a human ethic. It is really about an anti-imperial ethic. And it's really about an ethic that should really place us at the center of a new form of internationalism and a new form of compassion. And also to really move away from the kind of bullying, imperial bullying that seems to be taking place as re-inscripted by President Trump, and trying to then weaponize the stand that countries like South Africa have taken against the genocide, the real genocide that's taking place in Palestine.
2: Lavang Peko, I wanted to ask you about what's called the PayPal Mafia and the people who surround President Trump and Vice President J.D. Vance. You've got Peter Thiel, the South African, longtime J.D. Vance patron, educated in the South African town of Swakopmund, that at the time he lived there, incredibly racist, with Hitler's birthday celebrated, people greeting each other with Nazi salutes when Thiel was living there. And, of course, it was very similar to what we saw another South African, Elon Musk, do at one of those rallies where, you know, he had that stiff arm salute and everyone questioned, was this a Nazi salute? So you have Peter Thiel, you have David Sachs, and you have Elon Musk. These are the people that are very close to Trump and J.D. Vance. Talk about who he is informed by.
4: So, I mean, you're quite right. All of these, it's a really weird coincidence of history and geopolitics that he's happened to be surrounded by these tech bros, these tech apartheid bros, really. Peter Thiel, Elon Musk, David Sachs, Reid Hoffman as well, and all of whom have these different connections with South Africa, Southern Africa as well. It's really important because what they also represent is tech capital. They represent libertarianism. They represent a really rabid form of white nationalism. They also represent a form of rabid surveillance capital, surveillance politics, which is shrouded in this idea of statelessness and the idea that the state should not intervene entirely and too deeply into the business of business and corporate. But they also then link this with defense technology and really a putrid kind of anti-liberal libertarian politics, which purport again to be beyond politics. And yet all of them, have said things around so-called anti-wokeness, very, very problematic terminology. They have a hostility to regulation. They have an anti-DEI agenda. And we've seen Elon Musk trying to muscle his way and that Starlink thing of his into African markets, South African markets, as though we don't have Wi-Fi already. And they also push these really ugly civilizational decline narratives. And it's really problematic and troubling that none of them, as far as I know, are per se deeply rooted in political science or sociology or political philosophizing, which would give them such a strong grasp of this civilizational crisis. But they also speak to strong state politics when it protects capital or their own geopolitical interests. And a weird coincidence that these five apartheid tech bros happen to have configured around Donald Trump.
0: Well, Sherif Ali, as the Trump administration increases, I mean, what was an unprecedented a number that was so low of refugee admissions to the U.S., he's increasing this number only for white South Africans. Could you explain what the situation is of all of the refugees fleeing absolutely devastating conditions from Syria to the DRC to Afghanistan, and what their fate is in light of what the Trump administration has done and is continuing to do now with this increase exclusively for white South Africans?
3: Thank you. Their fate is changing on a daily basis, and the fact that their status is in limbo has created more uncertainty and ambiguity in their lives, and they're suffering considerably. Their vulnerability levels are increasing at a very tremendous level. I was in Jordan and Lebanon in December, meeting with our teams and seeing and talking to our clients and learning about the work that the experiences that they're facing. Unfortunately, their vulnerability levels are increasing. So what you're seeing is that people who were planning on resettling and moving and finding safety have actually found themselves less employable, without work authorizations, without safety. In Jordan specifically, there was an increase in homelessness, which has led to further exploitation. People, especially women, are really at risk of sexual exploitation, for favors to get them to serve, to be able to live their lives. This is increasing the level of trauma and difficulty that refugees and displaced people are facing. Now, as another example, we have, after the Afghans, the removal of the U.S. Efforts in Afghanistan, the Afghan allies who were meant to come to the U.S. through special immigrant visas have not been able to be processed and come to America. These are part of the exceptions that the Ninth Circuit required and Congress requires of the U.S. government to fulfill. People who are from religious minorities, people who have family that are refugees, people who are wartime allies. And yet now we have a group of Afghans in a camp in Qatar who are waiting to be resettled. And the rumor is that they will be resettled in the Democratic Republic of Congo, where they have no connection, where they have no relationship to the country, where they were not planning or to resettle there, and where there's currently a major Ebola outbreak. I just want to show you that there is a real disregard for the humanity of this. Over 117 million people in the world today are displaced. 45 million of them are refugees. America takes a fraction of those people into their country, into our country. And those people are now just left to fend for themselves in a society that's not helping them.
2: Sherif Ali, I want to thank you for being with us. President of IRAP, the International Refugee Assistance Program, which is currently suing the Trump administration over the dismantling of the U.S. refugee program. And Lepahang Peko, Senior Research Fellow and Political Economist at the Trade Collective Think Tank, Professor of Practice at the University of Johannesburg, speaking to us from Johannesburg, South Africa. Coming up, a new study finds Trump's abrupt withdrawal of USAID funding has led to an increase in violence across Africa. Stay with us.

0: by Fatoumata Diarra at our Democracy Now! Studio. This is Democracy Now!, democracynow.org. I'm Amy Goodman with Nermeen Sheikh.
1: Did the abrupt defunding and dismantling of USAID, the decades-old U.S. humanitarian aid agency, have an impact on violence? Well, researchers sought to answer that question and examined data from across Africa. They've just published their results in the journal Science, concluding, quote, the abrupt withdrawal of USAID led to a significant and sustained increase in conflict across Africa's most USAID-dependent regions. Before it was shuttered by the Trump administration, the agency was the world's largest provider of aid, active in over 100 countries.
0: For more, we're joined by one of the study's authors. Austin Wright is Associate Professor of Public Policy at University of Chicago, co-author of the research article just out in Science headlined Aiding Peace or Conflict, the Impact of USAID Cuts on Violence. If you could start off by explaining what you found, Professor Wright, this issue of the abrupt withdrawal of USAID led to a significant and sustained increase in conflict across Africa's most USAID-dependent regions. Can you elaborate?
2: Sure. So first off, thank you for having me and for amplifying the sobering findings of our research. You know, what we were able to do is to document, information on the incidence of conflict activity, and that ranges from riots and protests to armed conflict to violence against civilians across more than 870 subregions in Africa. We're then able to link that with the location of where USAID was present and operational years ago, and leverage that information to understand the impact that the shutdown had. And indeed, as you mentioned already, what we find is a large increase in violence in the months immediately after the shutdown occurred. And unfortunately, although we're able to extend the data out only for a period of time, we have yet to find a significant reduction in those effects over time, which means they continue to accumulate even now.
1: Well, there have been a lot, Professor Wright, of inquiries and findings about the effects of the cuts in aid in USAID, but in humanitarian terms, but never in the context of violence. So what prompted this investigation?
2: Yeah, so that's an excellent point. You know, prior research, including some work that was published in The Lancet, has focused on measures like excess death, the impact of the shutdown of humanitarian relief on healthcare systems, and those are certainly important dynamics. But, you know, when USAID was initially conceived by John F. Kennedy, the aim there was an alternate version of putting America first, and that was creating the sort of economic and political opportunities for the rest of the world to flourish in the image of the U.S. And that includes the building of institutions and an explicit focus on stabilization. And so our project aimed at understanding another layer of those consequences of the cut, which was the conflict environment. And unfortunately, what we found is that shutdown had these large effects. And to, you know, help your listeners and viewers understand what we mean by large effects, these are often double-digit percentage increases in the incidence, severity, and lethality of violence across Africa in the affected regions. And I would say that the only silver lining element here is that in the places where USAID's work was largely achieved, those areas were able to withstand the storm created by that shutdown. But unfortunately, in a lot of other regions, the project was not yet finished.
1: And did you make in the study, do you make a causal argument? In other words, that because the aid was cut, violence increased, or it was more of a correlation? In other words, the two happened to coincide, but you don't know precisely what the connection was or is.
2: Yes, this is the... Yeah, I think this is a really important question, and I would encourage everyone, especially these days, to be very skeptical of, you know, the facts that are shared. And what I can assure you is that although the paper itself is only a few pages, the work that went into assessing all of the alternate mechanisms that could have been driving this effect amounts to roughly a book that most of the readers aren't going to actually see. And what we can effectively rule out are a number of potential sources of bias that could, as you point out, have led this to be a correlation rather than a causal relationship. And so I think we're rather bullish, ultimately, that what we've identified is a credible effect of the timing of the shutdown on violence.
0: Austin Wright, we want to thank you so much for being with us, Associate Professor of Public Policy at the University of Chicago, co-author of the research article just out in Science Magazine, headlined Aiding Peace or Conflict, the Impact of USAID Cuts on Violence. Coming up, as students graduate from colleges and universities across the United States, many schools are taking steps to silence pro-Palestinian voices at campus ceremonies, from canceling speakers to eliminating live speeches by students and alum altogether. Stay with us.

0: Bradley Roy Parsons and Howard John Pierce. This is Democracy Now!, democracynow.org, The War and Peace Report. I'm Amy Goodman with Nermeen Sheikh.
1: As colleges and universities hold graduation ceremonies across the United States, many schools are attempting to silence pro-Palestinian voices from those commemorations, from canceling speakers to eliminating live student speeches altogether. This comes at a time of increasing repression of campus activism supporting Palestine. The group Palestine Legal recently revealed it now receives 300% more requests for legal help than it did before 2023, with the overwhelming majority of requests coming from students and college faculty.
0: Earlier this month, the University of Michigan's president issued a public apology after a professor, Derek Peterson, praised pro-Palestinian students during his commencement address. These are some of Professor Peterson's remarks.
2: Sing for Moritz Levy, the first Jewish professor at the University of Michigan. Appointed professor of French in 1896, he was to open the doors of this great university to generations of Jewish students who found in Ann Arbor a safe haven from the anti-Semitism of East Coast universities. Sing for the students of the Black Action Movement, whose members demanded a curriculum that would reflect the experience and identity of Black people in this country. Sing for the pro-Palestinian student activists. Who have, over these past 2 years, opened our hearts to the injustice and inhumanity of Israel's war in Gaza. The greatness of this institution does not only rest on the shoulders and on the accomplishments of our student athletes, who deserve all the congratulations we can offer them. But the greatness of this university rests also on the courage and the conviction of student activists who have pushed this university down the path toward justice.
1: That was University of Michigan Professor Derek Peterson. University President Domenico Grasso later called those remarks hurtful and insensitive to many members of our community. Separately, Rutgers University withdrew an invitation to the biotech CEO, Rami Elghandour, to give a graduation address. Last week, Elghandour recorded a video reading the speech he'd planned to give at the Rutgers Engineering School convocation.
3: Kindness is having empathy for others who may not have a voice. It's why I care so much and speak so often about so many issues that don't directly impact me. I've spoken up about ICE, Palestine, Black Lives, abortion, and gender equity. It's why I got into the film business and I'm supporting stories to amplify the voice of the voiceless, like Hind Rajab. And of all these topics, I've only received pushback on Palestine. Multiple attempts to censor me or get me fired. Totally a coincidence the speech was canceled over Palestine, right? But it's also the topic where I received the most support by far. I refuse to yield because I believe in the cause. And like Superman, I believe in truth, justice, and the American way.
0: That was biotech CEO Rami Elghandour reading the graduation speech he was disinvited from giving at Rutgers. We're joined now by two guests. Noura Erekat is a Palestinian human rights attorney and a professor at Rutgers University. This week, she helped organize a people's convocation for Palestine where Rami Elghandour spoke. We're also joined by Shivani Desai, a graduating member of CUNY Law School class of 2026 and a member of CUNY Law Students for Justice in Palestine. For the third year in a row, CUNY Law School will have no student graduation speakers. I want to begin with Professor Noura Erekat. So this, we covered this controversy last week. We had the CEO, Rami Elghandour, in our studio where he had just been canceled, his address to the Rutgers Engineering School. But then talk about the alternative ceremony you set up and what this meant, the thousands, tens of thousands of students who wrote objecting, not to mention the faculty groups and so many faculty at Rutgers.
4: Good morning, Amy, and thank you so much. Yes, we organized a people's convocation for Palestine. We organized it in 9 days to be able to celebrate all of our students and not just the few students who the administration and the Board of Governors decided whose feelings mattered more than the material conditions our students are enduring. Rutgers has 70,000 students across 3 campuses. About 10% of those students are Muslim. Something like 15% are Arab, Palestinian, and Muslim. Thousands of our students are immigrants, asylum seekers. They are of Black descent, Latinx origin. They are a diverse population who together constitute the many who are opposed to genocide. Rutgers is the largest public school in New Jersey and should be representative of that population. And in this instant, when Rami would have spoken for thousands of those students, the university decided to prioritize the feelings of a few in a OPOC process for which there was no due process or review. The student, the faculty senate issued a censure of the dean. The union issued a resolution demanding the reinstatement of Rami. The School of Engineering collected 1,300 plus letters. Professor Troy Shinrod, a professor of engineering, attempted to deliver those letters to the School of Engineering, and police, almost a dozen police, blocked him from entering his own building. They are telling us that democracy doesn't matter and won't work here. And this continues a legacy at Rutgers. In 2024, our Center for Islamic Life at Rutgers, New Jersey also happens to be the 4th largest populations of Muslims in the United States. The Center for Islamic Life was vandalized. Islamic objects were vandalized and destroyed. The Palestinian flag was stolen. Have you heard about it? There was no media hullabaloo over it. There were no Senate hearings over it. In fact, our former president, Jonathan Holloway, during the Senate hearings was not asked about that, but only asked about anti-Semitism. And he didn't raise that concern. So our alternative convocation was a refusal to submit to this dictate in this moment that's telling us that democracy doesn't matter. Our students are being told that your families, your Palestinian families are expected to suffer and die, and you should be okay with it. One of our graduates, Dr. Omar Abu Atiyeh, who was the 2025 Rhodes Scholar, the 2026 Truman Scholar, Rutgers is so proud of him. They have blasted his face everywhere, including at Newark International Airport, has family in Gaza. And he told us at the alternative convocation that Rutgers wants his excellence, but not him. I am a full professor at Rutgers. My cousin Ahmed was assassinated and killed at an illegal checkpoint in 2020. His body continues to be held in a freezer at Greensburg Forensic Institute, associated with Tel Aviv University. Rutgers has an MOU with Tel Aviv University. They are telling me that they want my excellence without me being able to protest this cruelty, this depravity that happens against my own family. This also reflects the fact that Rutgers has mobilized the students in 2024, 80% of them voted for divestment from Tel Aviv to end the MOU with Tel Aviv University, to disinvest from corporations that are invested in death making and apartheid and in genocide. The faculty union and the adjunct union voted by 58% for divestment. The fact that they are telling us that democracy doesn't matter should scare everyone. This is not just about Palestine, but they are telling us that there is a future they want to mold, and we cannot participate in forging that future. In this moment, We have actually worked tirelessly to create these conditions. And now because they can't play with us, so to speak, in this open playground of free speech, of democratic participation, they want to subvert it altogether. We are not the lowest hanging fruit as Palestinians. We are the canary in the coal mine. We are the Trojan horse to bring in these policies that will affect everyone. As your other student will tell you now, not only did CUNY Law cancel the three speakers, but NYU this year canceled 13 plus culture identity graduations. University of Texas Austin has dismantled Black studies, women's studies, as well as Latinx programming. Again, Palestinians here are the front line, not the lowest hanging fruit.
1: So, Shivani Desai, you are a graduating member of CUNY Law School of the City University of New York. Yes. CUNY Law has not had a student speaker at commencement for 3 years in a row. Yes. You'll be graduating, in fact, today, just a couple of hours from now. Could you explain what's been happening there, why there hasn't been a student speaker at graduation, and what's going to happen today at your ceremony?
5: Yes, definitely. Thank you so much for having me. So, of course, I'm going to graduation right after this, and this will be the third graduation and commencement ceremony in a row where we do not have a student speaker, we do not have a faculty speaker, and we do not have a live stream commencement. So CUNY Law not only denied us of the chance to hear from a fellow classmate that we would democratically elect to hear about their vision for our work and the world, they also denied us of our chance to hear from mentors that we find brilliant that we want to hear from through the faculty speech, and they denied us from a live stream commencement so that people who come from diaspora and collectivist communities could share this moment with their family across the world. They took all of that away from us, and they took that away specifically because of Palestine repression.
0: I want to say, Shivani, that you are wearing your graduation gown. Yes. And your stole, and that stole says Palestine on it. You're going to graduation right from our broadcast?
5: Yes. I'm going straight to graduation from this broadcast. And, you know, the reason I'm here and I'm so excited and passionate to speak is that I'm representing a large and vast coalition across the graduating class of 2026 and across the other years of our grade, because we entered school in the fall of 2023. We entered school, and this iteration of the genocide following decades of occupation began. We were 1Ls when the genocide began. We were 1Ls when we faced brutalization at the encampment. We were in our second year when we watched green card holders and student visa holders get arrested and detained for their Palestine speech. And we were in our third year when we watched this ICE escalate its reign of terror across this country and watch the NYPD face more brutalization. We have been through a lot of brutalization, and we know that our school and our country is funding Israel's war crimes and genocides. CUNY Law has blood on its hands. It has money in Lockheed Martin, Northrop Grumman, and other corporations and companies that are war profiteers and weapons manufacturers. And so we don't consent to our tuition dollars going to this genocide. We have never consented to it. CUNY Law and across the CUNY system, they have tried to silence us. One thing we want to note is that CUNY Law is just one example of repression across CUNY. So across the CUNY system, we've seen this kind of silencing of Palestinian activism. At City College, Hadika had her senior year stolen from her for her leadership in Palestine activism. At Brooklyn College, the Students for Justice in Palestine chapter is facing arbitrary Henderson rules and protest rules that only affect them. At the College of Staten Island, the valedictorian is a Palestinian, and they had their speech revoked as well. And then there are four faculty members that were fired for their speech in support of Palestine, and they have also been facing a lot of retaliation. Three of them are back, but we're still waiting for one more.
0: And I wanted to say, talking about professors speaking out, following up on the clip we played of Professor Derek Peterson at the University of Michigan, looking at the publication Inside Higher Ed, they said, Professor Peterson said university officials knew he would mention pro-Palestinian protests during his speech. While drafting it, he incorporated feedback from officials to remove the word genocide in order to make it less provocative. Even though the United Nations uses that phrase, and even though it's a scholarly descriptor, Professor Peterson said, I left it out because I didn't wish to provoke anger and unnecessary bad feelings. We had asked Derek Peterson if he would join us as as well today, the professor at University of Michigan. But he is receiving death threats. His house is under police protection. Nora Ericott, this kind of very serious threat to professors and students alike as we begin to wrap up.
4: Yeah, Amy, you know, I think it's really important to bring this back to why this matters, which are the conditions in Gaza, right? We're 7 months out from the so-called ceasefire, where 2.1 million Palestinians continue to be encaged. The majority of them, some 77%, are reliant on food aid for survival. Most of them live in emergency housing. 640,000 students, children, do not have access to education. And yet we are being told, the BOP just submitted a report to the Security Council that tells them, you know, we can't rebuild anything until Hamas disarms. I mean, the world is upside down. And as Professor Maya Mekdashi has repeatedly said on campus, the university is literally asking us not to teach this. Mm. We are asked to betray the empirical record, including the one on genocide and apartheid. And we refuse to do that.
0: And Professor Ericott, before we go, you have family that attends the largest mosque in San Diego, the mosque that was just shot up with three men, including the beloved security guard who had eight children himself, was killed.
4: That's my mama's mosque. That's my grandma's mosque, who was born in 1937 before Israel was established. That's my uncles and aunties. Those are my cousins. And we are so grateful that that shooter didn't come on a Friday, and so distraught that this happened, where they were aiming to massacre children. And yet even the response to that is inadequate. And there is a direct line between the dehumanization of Palestinians, who we cannot fight for their lives and argue against genocide and agitate for a better future, and the dehumanization of these children and of our families, because state, society, and media is normalizing it. The only censor in Congress happened against Rashida Tlaib, Honorable Rashida Tlaib, for her advocacy for Palestine. And yet Randy Fine, who has compared Muslims to dogs, has gone held unaccountable. These things matter. Here is there. And so that is why we continue to agitate.
0: Professor Nora Ericott, we have to leave it there. Palestinian human rights attorney, professor at Rutgers University, author of Justice for Some, Law and the Question of Palestine. And Shivani Desai, graduating member of the CUNY Law School Class of 2026, a member of CUNY Law Students for Justice in Palestine. Congratulations for all your accomplishments. That does it for our show. A very happy birthday to Tamarie Astudio. I'll be broadcasting from Denver, Colorado tomorrow. Steal the Story, Please. The film about Democracy Now's 30-year history will be at the C Cinema in Denver, as well as in Boulder. And I hope to see people in both places.
6: 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Good morning, Michael Black with you in between Democracy Now! And Open Tunings, with Scott Regan and music coming up next. Always interesting program. 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

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Let's begin with Roy Orbison. You're tuned to The Root.

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1: Good morning and welcome to Open Tunings. I'm Scott Regan. Jennifer here with me. She's also the host of

0: I'm Scott Regan. Jennifer here with me. She's also the host of That's the Way It Is, or
1: Ain't That the Way?
0: Ain't That the Way? I know there's a way in there.
1: How can we transpose Open Tunics too for you, my friend? Oh my God! You're in this room are two graduates of the Scott Regan School of Broadcasting.
0: La la la. So and Monday nights 6 to 8.
1: That's true.
0: Every Monday, it's a great ride through Jan Land.
1: You know, it's Americana at the core, and I take my cues. I've been listening to you for way too long, Scott. So I kind of take my cues from you, but try to be a little funkier. So there you go.
0: And you are too. I always take lessons from your programming.
1: Isn't that cool?
0: And I think I even said to you, I have to get a little bit more funky after listening to you.
1: You know, and that's what we do here at The Root. That's what's so remarkable about this station. And that's why we're here today. That's why I came in early. I got up at the crack of dawn so that I could join you guys today and encourage you to support what we do here at The Root. Nothing else like it. You look around and there are folks, you know, we have a great independent radio platform in Rochester, but nobody else is doing it quite like we are. And we sure do appreciate your enthusiasm for what we do. And we encourage you to reach out and become a member today. You can do it by calling 800-295-9994 or go to The Root, that's R-O-U-T-E, theroot.org, and click on the support button. And if you're listening to us on the app, there's a little green box in the upper right-hand corner that says donate, and that's where to go to do it on the app. Easy peasy, won't take you but 90 seconds to knock it out.
0: Easy peasy. I that's great to have that green reference, too. The green box.
1: I've
0: never heard anyone mention the green box before. I always say go to the little icon that says donate, but if it's green, you can look for it.
1: Right, exactly. We try to make you guys. We try to make it easy for you. You know, I've been listening to Scott since I worked at the
0: Paragon. Since you were 12 years old, right?
1: Pretty much.
0: Yeah.
1: When I had a little stint at the Paragraph Factory, I worked at night so that the press would start on time. And so I'd roll out about 9 in the morning, 10 in the morning, listen to Scott, have some coffee, go for a hike, go skate, get my day going, and go to work. And so I've been an Open Tunings listener for a frighteningly long period of time.
0: Well, thank you for that.
1: My pleasure.
0: Again, the number is 800-295-9994 and online at theroot.org. I haven't looked at our daily things here.
1: Well, let me tell you.
0: New member match.
1: Right?
0: We have a new member. Anyone who's not a member calling today, you'll have your contribution match by Leadership Circle members Averill and Mike Riley. So keep that in mind if you've never been a member before.
1: You know, first-time members are so important to The Root because, you know, essentially we're a grassroots organization. We get some funding from the state and some grants and corporate sponsors. But it's financial support from people like you that add up to the largest and most reliable portion of our operating budget. So if you've never been a member of The Root before, now's the perfect time because your donation goes twice as far, and we would love to hear from you this morning. Hey, by the way, big congratulations to Brian in Ithaca. He won the VIP Hootchinanny tickets that we were giving away.
0: Oh, no kidding.
1: Yeah, go Brian.
0: Yay, okay.
1: So that event is August 14 through 16. At Center Park West in Fairport, and thanks to everybody who
0: called yesterday,
1: threw their hat in the ring for those tickets.
0: Yeah, well, that's great. He can a Rochester getaway from Ithaca. What do you know?
1: That's backwards.
0: I know, isn't it? Again, you can go online at theroot.org and see the gifts that are available. We'll get to those later, and or just call 800-295-9994 from a tribute to Leon Russell. This is Nathaniel Ratliff.

0: We'll be up with a couple of songs from the pen of Leon Russell, Nathaniel Rateliff, and the Night Sweats doing their version of Tightrope from A Song for Leon, tribute to Leon Russell. Leon Russell doing This Masquerade and from Carney, and Courtney Barnett masquerading as Neil Young there from the tribute to Neil Young and her version of Lot of Love, and not masquerading as anybody but herself. Jan Niffler is here with me from Monday night all the way to here. You may have heard her with Hannah on Tuesday, I think.
1: Was that Tuesday? Yeah.
0: And it's great to have you here.
1: It's a pleasure. It is absolutely my pleasure to hang out with you this morning.
0: Yeah.
1: And encourage folks to become members of The Root or renew your membership, boost it a little bit. 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New member Thursday. 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Easy peasy.
0: So I like that.
1: That's the last time I'll say it. I hate when I repeat myself. You know how it is, Scott. You get in a groove and you know.
0: Easy peasy. It's, you can't help yourself. And once you start saying easy peasy, it takes about 3 days for it to go away.
1: I know. We can all be 10 years old for a minute.
0: I was listening earlier this morning when they were on with the news. I think Lisa Orlando or someone, who was it? She was on, but they were giving the weather and they called it ornamental sunshine because it's sunny out, but it's not warm.
1: I love that.
0: Ornamental sunshine. I thought, that's so cool. Where else can you hear that but on public radio? Someone using the term ornamental with sunshine. It's really cool. And they were talking about the first times they were ever members, when their membership went back to, and actually they always remember it fondly. And I remember it fondly for myself, too. A couple of ways with my mother. I remember when she first became a member way back in the 60s, listening to the radio, and she'd call and say, okay, I'm going to give money. And I'm, Mom, what are you doing? It's free. You don't have to give money to them. You have to give money. It comes on the radio anyway. And it's true. It's like we're on the honor system here. Right. And, if you find yourself listening all the time like my mother did, and I didn't understand when I was 10 or 12 or whatever, and maybe today is the day. You've never been a member, new member Thursday. This is the day for you. 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
1: You know, if you're a regular listener, you know that sense of enthusiasm that Scott's talking about. 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I liked Open Tunings so much. I'm like, I'm in, man. I'm in. And if you feel that way too, why not become a member? 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
0: That's right. Let's go back to the music with Etta James.

0: You are tuned to member support of WITH and WIUR right there. Richie and Rosie, from their Tractor Beam release, they're a great version of If I Needed You. I've seen them a number of times, and they've been on this, in the studio a couple of times as well. Of course, coming up from Ithaca, and they will be in Rochester on Monday, this coming Monday on the 25th. They'll be at the Little Theater in the Cafe, May 25th. That would be Monday, coming up just a few days away. Richie and Rosie, a great chance to see them if you've never seen them, and I highly recommend it. Also, tonight, you can see John Vile with friends, and he's got some very talented friends. Tug Hill Band with our own Maureen Rich, coming back to Rochester for a show from Arizona, and they will be playing Saturday. Sunday is the one and only White Hots. And speaking of one and only, Janet, we're here with me. Our membership drive here, the number is 800-295-9994, online at theroot.org, R-U-T-E, that kind of root, not the other kind of root. And waving, hi.
1: No, Mona Segetoslami just walked in, and I was like, oh, hey, it's all part of the team. And I think if you've been listening to The Root for any length of time, you have a sense, I think, of the kind of team that we have here. It's pretty remarkable. We look out for each other as hosts. And it's a really incredible team that we have here at The Root and the whole umbrella organization, WXXI. We strive to be for a little bit of continuity, for a little bit of fun. You know, we'll make you laugh, we'll make you cry, not intentionally, but that's how music rolls, right? And if that resonates with you, consider becoming, no, don't consider, it's time. It's time to become a member. Why not? I got to tell you, we were talking about the first time, you know, you were with your mom, one of the first times you became a member or experienced that feeling of becoming a member of a public radio station. And I was in college and I had a boyfriend who had a 280Z. It was blue. And we were out driving around and the local public radio station in our college town was doing their thing. We were listening. We were like, you know what? Let's do it. And we found a payphone. Found a payphone and we pledged, and it was like
0: that's a while ago.
1: It was a minute ago. Yeah, it was a year or two ago, and you know, that feeling of knowing that you're supporting something that you care about. Frankly, we make it as easy as possible when you become a sustaining member and contribute on a monthly basis. What we're seeking is significantly less than your cell phone bill or your cable bill. 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TheRoot.org is the place to go for all the information. You can contribute from there, or you can call 800-295-9994. We would love to hear from you, and we would love to be able to say your name on the air as someone who has contributed, and I think we can do that. Jeffrey from Lakewood, Ohio.
0: Wow.
1: How cool is that?
0: You were talking about when you moved away, you were going to take the station with you and do it online.
1: Right?
0: And we have a number of people who call from Florida, California, Ohio.
1: Oregon.
0: New Jersey. Yeah.
1: Nebraska.
0: All over. Yeah.
1: You know? And thank you to Darren in Rochester for your contribution. So cool to hear from you. We sure appreciate you and Jeffrey in Lakewood, Ohio. If you're listening from out of town, why not? You're here, you're part of the vibe, and we couldn't do this without you, and we know how important this is to you. And so if you're from out of town, boy, we'd love to hear from you this morning.
0: I remember a couple of my favorite phone calls were from truck drivers. I can remember getting phone calls, and they would say, you know, tell me about what they were listening to and what they just heard, or, you know, requesting a song or something. Oh, and I'd say, well, where are you coming from? I'm a truck driver. And they had like this little network where they all sort of knew which radio stations to tune in, that they could tune into when they crossed a certain point in geography, you know, so they would be listening to something from Cleveland until they got to just past Buffalo, and then they're tuning in here, listen to just about Syracuse and so, but he always knew when he was in range and tuned in. I thought, oh, that's really what a great honor that is, to have a truck drivers tuning in like that. I'm getting calls from roofers during the summer on the roof and, you know, requesting songs. It's just been a real honor to be able to do this. It's really something, and our support is heartwarming.
1: Right. Yeah. And if you have been thinking about becoming a member, today is New Member Thursday, and every contribution from a new member will be matched from our generous Leadership Circle members, Avril and Mike Riley. So today's a great day. It makes your money go a little farther, and it'll feel so good to reach out and make that statement of your support.
0: And let's go back to the music here. I was mentioning shows at the Little Theater, Richie and Rosie, on Monday. What a great opportunity to see them in Rochester. And the theater is a cafe, a Little Theater Cafe. It's a great venue. Can be a wonderful listening room. Tonight is John Vile and Friends, Tug Hill Band on Saturday, and White Hots on Sunday. Friday, tomorrow, is River Lynch, and River Lynch continues to produce new singles and bring them here to the station so we can share them with you. This is River Lynch playing tomorrow at the Little Theater Cafe, one of his recent releases.

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1: 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We are in the second hour now. We're entering the second hour of our Thursday. I guess that now we can use, I hate using the word penultimate, but they always use it, so.
2: You know, my mom said, use your words.
1: Okay.
2: So,
1: well,
2: that's okay.
1: It feels like somebody else's word when I say it, so. And anyway, this is our Thursday edition of our spring membership drive. Jan DeFleur is here with me. She is also the host of Ain't That the Way. One of the hosts who actually, when I listened to you during Pledge Drives, you mentioned the idea of supporting it and becoming a member during your show, although it's, you know, off hours, slightly not out of the daytime.
2: Right.
1: It's not as focused on the Pledge Drive. So we can mention other people's shows and say, look at, you know, you're a Scott Wallace fan, you're a Doug Curry fan, mm-hmm. Mike Murray, mm-hmm. The Hermit, call and mention them. Or Tony Brown and Kelsey Delmont.
2: Right.
1: Or Jan DeFleur.
2: So much going on at The Root. So many options. And, you know, I think each of us has our zone at The Root. You know, each of us has a thing that we look forward to. And I got to tell you that Ricky Lee Jones you played, oh my gosh, I'd never heard that before. I'm so envious that you found that and you knew to play that. And then you knew to play that sweet Casey Musgraves tune, Jade Green. I love how you pull stuff together, man. It's so sweet. And I got to tell you, I used to be green. I was green for several years back in the previous century. And I think the deal breaker was that I thought we should name a kid Soylent. And I think that might have been a contributing factor to the demise of my greenness.
1: Oh, dear.
2: That's Soylent.
1: Jan from another life.
2: Yeah, totally.
1: Okay.
2: But now I'm here and could not be happier to be in this room with you, encouraging our friends. Because I love seeing you guys out and about. It's so great to run into you guys out, you know, at the club, at the bar, hearing good music and knowing that together what a difference we make. It's a pretty amazing thing. And we would love for you to be a part of it. If you have not supported The Root before, today is New Member Thursday. So no better time. Your contribution will be matched dollar for dollar when you call 800-295-9994 or go online to theroot.org to support what we have going on here.
1: And Jan did mention what we just played, but I'll go through it again. River Lynch opened up that set. His latest single, I think, called No Witness. You can see River Lynch tomorrow night at the Little Cafe. Tonight it is John Vile and friends. Ricky Lee Jones, Woody and Dutch on the Slow Train to Peking from her Pirates release, and Casey Musgraves. I'm glad you picked up on that with Jade Green from her Deeper Well release. All brought to you by membership dollars at times like this. Of course, you could always pledge or donate throughout the year, but strangely enough, it's only basically when we come out and ask for your pledges that you actually call and realize that we are member supported and we're not for profit. My son was explaining to someone what not for profit meant, and he said, "Well, what happens is all the money that they make, it goes back into the company, back into the institution, back into our organization here at Public Broadcasting, Public Radio, Public TV. It all goes back into the services. It doesn't go to the owner's pocket. So the owner are all the listeners who are donating, who are pledging right now. And you're benefiting from those pledges by not having us need to go to advertisers to support the stuff, and which would really alter what we can play. So that's a slight underestimation of what that would really do.
2: I love that.
1: Slightly alter.
2: I love that. That makes so much sense, Scott. Thank you for saying it that way, because it's hard to wrap our heads around how this works sometimes. And it's really a collaborative, collective effort on the part of you, the listener, and making it possible for everybody to have access to what we do here, regardless of their means. It's a pretty sweet situation, and we'd be honored to welcome you into that fold today.
1: That's right. Regardless of your means, that's also an important point, because some people can actually afford a large contribution, and some people can't afford hardly anything. And we're all listeners, and we all sort of do it by our means. That's a real democratic and strange business prospect here. Anyway, you can help out at 800-295-9994. Go online at theroot.org. It is new member Thursday. Every new member, if you've never been a member before, your dollars will be doubled thanks to, I have to pull this up here, thanks to, where is it?
2: Avril and Mike Riley.
1: Thank you.
2: Leadership
1: Thank
2: members,
1: you. There it is.
2: Leadership Circle members who made that possible today.
1: Yeah, on the other page. Yeah, and this, they're all songs for you, but this is in particular a song for you, coming once again from a tribute to Leon Russell.

0: Well, Monday night, Jan had John Kelly on her show on Ain't That the Way, Monday night, 6 to 8 every Monday. And John played a couple of songs and mentioned his show coming up on Saturday, which features doing the entire Blonde on Blonde album at Bob Dylan birthday night at Abilene with a bunch of guests doing also Dylan songs. And thanks for having live music on your show, Jan. What a great treat that was.
1: Isn't that fun? I love that we do that. You know, I think it's really important to really reflect. There's so much great music going on in our community. And it's incumbent upon us to reflect that. You know, I think where else can you go?

0: and really meet the people who are creating in an easy way. You know, I think each of us who has a musician in the studio or a group of musicians, it's a conversation. It's a conversation with the community. And aren't we fortunate that we live in a place where, frankly, that's easy? There's so many great musicians. I think I'm going to start doing it on a little bit more regular basis, like maybe every other week. I'm still kind of finding a groove for those conversations, but I think it's important that we do everything we can to reflect what's going on around us. And that's what goes on here at The Root. And your support shows that you value what we do here. It's your way of saying that you take it seriously, that we take music seriously. Because we each host on this station takes music very seriously. We love what we do, and we love connecting with you around it. And if that has value to you, we encourage you to become a member today or renew your membership. You can do that by calling 800-295-9994 or go online to theroot.org and make your contribution there, or you can do it on the app, the WXXI app. If you don't have that, it's pretty handy because you can access news, you can access classical, you can access us. It's pretty sweet. And there's a little donate square in the upper right-hand corner.
1: What color is it?
0: Oh, it's green.
1: Oh, okay.
0: It says it's green. It says donate.
1: Like,
0: and that's a
1: like
0: easy.
1: Soylent?
0: Like Soylent Green, yes. Yeah. Yes. I thought that was a girl's name, but you know, it's kind of a beautifully androgynous name for a child.
1: Okay.
0: Soylent Green.
1: Anyway, and we should also mention it is new member Thursday. So if you've never been a member before, today is the perfect day. It's all set up really for you to take advantage of it. Thanks to Leadership Circle members, Averill and Mike Riley, they are doubling every, they're going to match every member's donation today. So if you've never been a member before, take note of the phone number, 800-295-9994, or you can go online, as Jan was saying, at theroot.org, and it's root, R-O-U-T-E, like Route 66.
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1: Thank you, Lois. It's, yes, everybody. We appreciate every call, every I've always been given, oh, you've had this many people call today, and it had more to do with how many people called than how much each person gave. It's a vote of support by making that call and making a pledge, no matter what size it is. And thank you in advance for that. We're going to go back to another song from Blonde on Blonde, as done by Cat Power. Again, it's Blonde on Blonde in its entirety on Saturday at Abilene with Kelly's Heroes and guests. This is Cat Power.

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0: You are 2 and 2 members supported, WITH and WRUR. I'm Scott Regan, and Jan Niffler is here with me. 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We just heard from Cat Power, from her Cat Power Sings Dylan, her recreation of the 1966 Royal Albert Hall concert with Leopard Skin Pillbox Hat. And again, Kelly's Hero is doing the entire Blonde on Blonde and other Dylan songs Saturday night at Abilene. Simon and Garfunkel at the Zoo, going back to bookends. And Bob's son, Jacob Dylan from Women in Country with Nothing But the Whole Wide World. Jan?
1: You know, at the Zoo, off of Bookends, have you ever heard the mono version of that recording of Bookends?
0: Maybe. I probably did about 50 years ago.
1: Oh, my God. It'll blow your mind. Yeah. And I can say this in Rochester, and people will understand what I'm saying. It is an aural daguerreotype. The precision and the explosiveness, it's this crazy mix. And it's just so, with headphones, and it's just so much going on. So Bookends has become one of my favorite albums in a weird late Simon and Garfunkel way. You know, there's just so much going on that record. So I love when you play, you know, things that weren't maybe hits, like right. At the Zoo. But right. At the Zoo always cracks me up. You know, it's such a fun, you know, think of how much acid those guys must have done to do that record, you know? So
0: Paul Simon's clean, isn't he? Come on.
1: Right? Sure.
0: Who knows?
1: So local hosts, local music, no algorithms. That's what we've got going on here at The Root. When you become a member, we will share with you, perhaps there's a sticker based on the level that you contribute. You can get a mug with this cool logo. There's a fabulous soft t-shirt that we can let you have, or a fabulous heavy duty, one of the heavier canvas tote bags I've encountered. So those kinds of things have this fabulous logo on them. Local hosts, local music, no algorithms. How cool is that? I can't imagine. Scott and I both, all of us, we put it together because we love it, right? We put it together because we believe that you might enjoy what we're putting together. We think about you. I don't know about you, Scott, but I think about listeners. I hear something, I'm like, oh, I got to share that with those guys. You know, my show is like having you over to my house and playing records. You know, that's really kind of a lot of what we do here at The Root. And so we invite you to support us by becoming a member today.
0: Yes, and I get jealous when I hear, like, I'll listen to you and you play a song. Why didn't I think of that song?
1: Same. I do that too.
0: Or listen to Hannah, and Hannah posts something. I'm like, hey, she's too young to know that song. Why does she know that song? And she does a great job. Hannah, every afternoon, of course, Hannah Mayer on the air, 2 to 6. Our music director and guiding light here at The Root.
1: Right. And I want to thank everybody who has already become a member. You know, we really appreciate the notes that you leave us when you contribute to. Your encouragement, your support, your ideas really keep us going. And we're grateful for that kind of interaction, that kind of feedback that we get from you. Scott, I have a question for you.
0: Okay.
1: I'm going to put you on the spot. We should have discussed this earlier, but it's live radio, so that's how it goes. Why do you keep doing this, Scott? You've been doing this for more than a minute. Why do you keep doing this?
0: Well, I really enjoy it. Yeah. This is a lot of fun. It's so much fun to come in and just find songs that sort of spark my memories, spark my imagination, and put them together, and sort of you get lost in the process of finding songs, and one day bleeds into the next, and here you are 22 years later, you know, and right. It's just, and it's never been a job. It's always just been a real pleasure. And you've been doing radio. You did radio way back a ways in other places and things.
1: Yeah.
0: And
1: yeah.
0: What's your history in radio?
1: You know, my first radio job was in North Carolina, and I was an announcer, a volunteer announcer on the classical station in Wake Forest. And that's where I learned, you know, cut my teeth on craziness. And I'm a weird person in that I fundamentally, you know, my foundation is classical because I grew up playing violin and French horn and guitar and piano like kids do.
0: The whole orchestra in your one room.
1: There you go, man. And so that's my foundation. And then, you know, I've done some jazz. And jazz is important to me. But really what we do here, this is my jam. Americana and a little bit of folk, a little bit of funk, all the things that we do here. That's in my gut. You know, that's why this is so easy. It's a lot of thought, but I'm like you, Scott. I love doing it. It's not work. It's fun.
0: Mm-hmm.
1: You know, I love being in this room. It's my happy place, you know.
0: Being in the room where it happens.
1: Right.
0: In the room where it happens. And thank you for supporting this. We really appreciate it. We would not be here without member support. As we said earlier, you know, we are a not-for-profit, and it's not driven by commercial interests. It's driven by listener interests. And we ask for support from the listeners who have interests at times like this. And if you've never been a member before, today is New Member Thursday. And we haven't mentioned it enough, but every new member's pledge will be a match thanks to Leadership Circle members Averill and Mike Riley. Very generous. Hope you can take advantage of that offer. You can do it by calling 800-295-9994, going online at theroot.org, and your dollars will be matched thanks to Averill and Mike Riley. Going to go back to the music here. Speaking of local music, one of the famous songs in the past 15 years has been Don't Go Drinking on an Empty Heart. And the guy who came up with that title, came up with that first song, is Jeff Riles. He got together and put it on a new album that he has out called Shining at the Moon. This is Jeff Riles, the original Don't Go Drinking on an Empty Heart.

0: That is Piranha Loco, a new album from them, a new CD, a double disc called Something Fishy Going On. They are doing a release party at Three Heads Brewing on Saturday. That was Nogales from Piranha Loco. And a number of shows at Three Heads coming up. Tonight it's Wildflower Revolution, Tom Mahoney's project. He's doing a residency there. Buddhahood, the Buddhahood is tomorrow, and the band we just heard, Piranha Loco, featuring special guest Katie Eberts on keyboards, will be there on Saturday. You can find out more about that and all the music and all the events at threeheadsbrewing.com. Opening up that set, we heard Jeff Ryles, and Don't Go Drinking on an Empty Heart, the original song of that title by the stellar writer from Rochester, Jeff Ryles, from his new CD, a brand new one called Shining at the Moon, and Hayes Carl with Sake of the Song. We are here, too, for Sake of the Song, and Jan Liffen was here with me. Welcome, Jan. So great to spend the morning trading back and forth with stories about your radio show and your career going back years, I guess. It's great.
1: A year or two. Yeah, not so many.
0: Yeah.
1: Not so many. I always think that we should do a parody of that song and call it the Sake of the Song.
0: Sake of the Song. Good idea.
1: We went up for a Japanese lesson.
0: You're a visual person.
1: I am, aren't I? I guess so. The Sake
0: now,
1: of the Song.
0: Now I can't see. I have it here up on my playlist. I can't get past sake now.
1: Right?
0: Yeah.
1: But Hayes Carl is a treasure. And remember, were you at that show? This shows my age. Were you at that show where Hayes played at Abilene Outside before?
0: I was. I was there. Yeah.
1: I'm sitting cross-legged in front of Hayes Carl.
0: Dude. I know. It was really great, actually.
1: I know.
0: What a great resource Abilene is, right? And all the venues around here, and you know, like the State Theater and Smith Opera House, regional venues get some really wonderful performers in. And it's such a treat.
1: We live in it's so important to reflect what's going on in our neck of the woods. And it's such an honor to be able to do that, you know, to interact with you, the listener, to see you out and about and to say, hey, how was that? And to compare notes. You know, that's really the core of loving music is being able to connect around it. You know, I think about when I was a little kid and my best girlfriend and I, you know, we'd have sleepovers and we'd listen to records, you know, and to this day, this friend lives in the city, lives in Harlem, and she listens to my show and we trade notes, and it gets back to that connection, that, you know, that establishing the guard, not even guardrails, but the tracks for our friendship is about music. And I don't live and breathe music, but maybe I do. And I do that because I want to. I do that because it's natural. And to be able to share that with our listeners is a real honor. And it's I can't imagine doing anything more fun. And I'm so grateful that we have this resource. And

0: as being part of the WXXI family, it's a pretty remarkable place to be. You know, I went to try to find some coffee just now, and I ran into a friend of mine who's on, two friends in classical. I ran into other folks, and it's just great to be part of the WXXI universe. And you can be part of the WXXI universe as well. 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
1: And another reminder that it is New Member Thursday, and anyone who's never been a member before and decides that today is the day and it's a good day to decide that, they'll have their donations matched thanks to Averill and Mike Riley. 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Let's see. We just played Pirano Loco there at Three Heads Brewing on Saturday. And tonight it is the Tom Mahoney, one of Tom Mahoney's projects for his residency, his band, the band Wildflower Revolution. And this is a new single from them. You can see Tom and Wildflower Revolution tonight at Three Heads.

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0: From Eat a Peach, of course, the Allman Brothers there, their distinctive sound and that distinctive song, Blue Sky from Eat a Peach. I think of Eat a Peach. I always think of Amarina from Elton John with the peach juice dripping down the bronze of your body. You know, that's...
1: Can you play that?

0: dripping down the bronze of your body. You know, that's...
1: Can you play that?
0: I don't have Tumbleweed Connection with me. I have it at home.
1: Okay, tomorrow.
0: Yeah, Angelina, I've been thinking all about...
1: I don't know that song.
0: Okay.
1: Oh, man, that's...
0: We'll play it tomorrow.
1: You kick my butt.
0: Eat a peach. I eat a peach. Peach juice. Blue Sky from the Allman Brothers Band. Opening up with a Wildflower Revolution, one of Tom Mahoney's project. He also has a Grand Canyon Rescue episode and a couple other things that he does. He does all sorts of styles and genres of music. The song Tender, and they are there tonight at Three Heads Brewing, Wildflower Revolution. And again, tomorrow night is Buddhahood. The Buddhahood is there. And Wildflower's on tonight. Yeah, and Piranha Loco is on Saturday. You can actually find that all out without any confusion from hosts trying to announce it. You can find it out without confusion at threeheadsbrewing.com. Case of You is done by Joni Mitchell with the great side vocals of Marcus Mumford from Live at Newport and Richard Thompson. She Never Could Resist a Winding Road. And I think that might apply to Jennifer, who is here with me as well.
1: Wow, that's a great thing to think about. Nothing like a good drive, Scott. Mm. Nothing like a good winding road.
0: Yeah.
1: And between here and Ithaca, nothing better. You know,
0: the route to take.
1: Right?
0: Yeah.
1: And if you are a fan of a good drive and good music, you've probably taken us along with you a time or two. And we are so grateful that we can be part of your lives that way. You know, here at The Root, we remain independent and accountable to this community because of member support, because of your membership. That's just how we roll. We are accountable to you. How cool is that? So much craziness going on this planet, and we can look out for each other this way. And we sure appreciate it when you look out for us by becoming a member or renewing your membership. 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Or if you're listening on the app, check that out. Go to the app in the upper right-hand corner. There's a little green rectangle that says donate. And that's really easy to use, too. So we sure do appreciate all of you who have become members so far in this campaign. We'd like to thank John in Rochester for his gift. Linda in Webster, thank you so much. Garrett in Rochester came aboard this morning. Margaret from Rochester gave us a gift, as well as Laura in Pittsford. Brand new member Doug in Rochester joined as a monthly sustainer, so he's getting matched every month for an entire year. And Dennis in Rochester had his gift matched as a brand new member as well. Thank you to all of you for your support this morning. And if you've been thinking about becoming a member, it's New Member Thursday. Every dollar of your contribution is doubled thanks to a generous gift from our Leadership Circle members, Averill and Mike Riley. So it's a great day to make your money go even farther here at The Root.
0: Yeah, we talk about music discovery, and I often have people come up to me at places out in town and say, "Oh, thanks for playing so-and-so. I never had heard them before." But I have to say that the music discovery is just as amazing on my end. For me, I mean, a lot of this music that we play, that I play in particular, I was sort of marginally familiar with, but I know there's a big group of people who love the Allman Brothers, and I was never an Allman Brothers fan. I went to the folky acoustic side, and the Allman Brothers seemed like they were in the electric.
1: Did you ever see the Almonds, like when they were at CMAQ or at Darien?
0: The only time I saw the Almonds was when they were at Watkins Glen.
1: Oh, okay. Oh, that kind of trite you, dog. What year was that?
0: Oh, 76. 78,
1: wow. Okay. I think that makes up for all the times you didn't see them.
0: Yeah.
1: Yeah. Okay. Nicely done.
0: Yeah. Well, and I, it's such a treat to go back and hear it like almost for the first time for me. So it's like discovering a new band that's been around and been people's favorites for years. And here I am, the dummy who never. Who didn't cross the line into, away from the singer-songwriters.
1: So were you a folky for a long time?
0: More or less, yeah.
1: Yeah. Yeah. So when did you come to the, when did you leave the dark side? When did you come over to the cool kids table?
0: Well, there were a couple things that really rattled me and started me thinking differently. One was being...

0: at a college dorm and having Sly and the Family Stone played really loud. And that was like, wow, what a cool band.
1: Right.
0: And I've been a huge fan of that ever since. And, you know, basically just getting to know more musicians and different styles. And in particular, you know, largely because of the show, because people come in, like even the Irish groups would come in. I'm thinking, that's going to be so, no offense, but I would think in my mind, I'm thinking, I don't know, can we have them on? I guess it's going to be a little bit boring.
1: You were skeptical.
0: And then it's like, wow, this is so great.
1: Right.
0: This is so great. Yeah. All the music that we play, it might be popular, it might be someone's favorite music, it might be someone's least favorite music. But they're all valid, and it's all, you know, I sort of embrace all of that. It's such a treat to be able to be exposed to styles and bands I've never really paid that much attention to, because we have listeners, you know, who sort of encourage that. That's really great. What a great privilege to be able to be here and do that.
1: And you can encourage us even further by becoming a member or renewing your membership. 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
0: Yeah, to all the Allman Brothers fans out there. This is the Avett Brothers. 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Have them matched. Thanks to Averill and Mike Riley.

0: Get ready for musical excitement with Nicole Scherzinger, from lead vocalist with the Pussycat Dolls to Tony-winning Broadway star. And now at London's Royal Albert Hall. I'm your friend. I'm fun. Treat yourself to an evening with Nicole Scherzinger on Great Performances.
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0: And when you're sipping on Finger Lakes wine, you can be listening to Finger Lakes music here on The Root. That is a Finger Lakes performer. That's Growl Bear Jeremy Button from his project called, well, it's the string band edition of Growl Bear, and it's Tales of the Finger Lakes, Western New York, and beyond. He has lots of guests on these 20 songs. He has all about our area and some of the people in it and some of the events. Maybe you heard him on the show last week. He was here playing a couple of songs live and a couple of off the album. The release party with the entire cast, or many of the people who participated, will be tomorrow night at Hauerhorn in Naples. Growl Bear's release party for Tales of the Finger Lakes tomorrow night. Also, just before that, on June 6th, we had Carcy Blanton, Ain't We Got Fun. She will be at Hauerhorn June 6th. And the Ava Brothers with their version of John Prine's Spanish Pipe Dream from the Tribute to the Songs of John Prine, Broken Hearts and Dirty Windows. Someone who goes around cleaning up broken hearts and dirty windows, here with me. Jan Niffler.
1: Are you out of your... there is so much going on. I don't know how you keep it all straight. And sometimes, well, you know, we do better than others at keeping musical events straight around here. And I found that one resource is when you go to our webpage, when you use the jumping off point, theroot.org, and you go to either WRUR or WITH, there is a really nice compendium of upcoming shows, upcoming arts events when you go to our webpage. So that's a great way to sort of try to keep your finger on the pulse of all the stuff. You know, more than ever, there's so many new clubs, so many new places, so many new artists. It's pretty mind-blowing. And so together, I think we can try to make sense of it. And today we've been talking a lot about new members. 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Let me say that correctly. 800-295-9994. When you go there to become a member, our dear friends in the leadership circle, Avril and Mike Riley, will match your contribution, which is pretty sweet. And we've been talking about being a monthly sustainer or a sustaining member. And it's really the most convenient, cost-effective way to support what we do here. It's really easy to set up, and it saves time and hassle for you, and it gives The Root support that we can count on as we look to the future. And your membership will renew automatically, so you never have to worry about forgetting when you last gave. And you can update it any time. So consider being a monthly sustainer. It starts at just $5 a month. We'll put it on a credit card, or we'll do an EFT from a bank account. It's really easy to set up, and we'll take care of it for you. And we thank you for considering that option because it means so much to us.
0: And again, as Jan says, new member Thursday. 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

0: This is Hannah Mayer from The Root. 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

0: You are 2 and 2 member supported WIDH, WRUR. 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I'm Scott Regan, and in the studio with me today, it's my great pleasure to have Jen DeFore.
1: Hey there. Now, if you've never given before to The Root, remember that The Root is here because somebody else took that first step from being a listener to being a member. It wasn't a big step, though. It was probably just $5 or $10 a month as a sustaining member. And you can take that same small step now, and it'll make a big difference to us here at The Root. Become a monthly sustaining member. It's easy for you. It's fabulous for us. It's a win-win, and we sure do appreciate it.
0: That's right. And let's go over what we just heard. Thanks to membership dollars, we can play this range of music. Get It While You Can, of course, from Pearl, the classic final album from Janis Joplin. Heal Yourself, Ruthie Foster. Ruthie Foster was, I was introduced to her music thanks to Maria Gillard many, many years ago. And she said, hey, you should hear Ruthie. And I said, who's Ruthie? And she's played me one of her albums. You're right, I should. And we heard Maria Gillard right there with Call On Me from her Always Love CD. And the always entertaining and lifting music of Herb Alpert and the Tijuana Brass Mexican Road Race. Maybe you saw him last week or the week before when he was at Kodak Center. What a great show that was with Herb Alpert. That one coming from the SRO album. Again, we have new member Thursday. 800-295-9994.
1: We were talking earlier about how much just great music. You know, things have really exploded on the music scene in Rochester. It's always been good, but it's gotten really great in the last couple of years. So many cool venues, so many cool local performers. And Scott, it's just, you go see shows all the time, man. I don't know how you get any sleep.
0: Most of them get out early these days, so it's easy. It's really fun. You know, it's fun to go out and see live music. Yeah. So
1: it's energizing. You know, no matter how tired I might think I am, when I can say, okay, I'm going to go. I said I was going to go. I really want to see these guys. I'm going to go. It's so elevating. You know, I feel so much better after I get out and do it that it's like, okay, I need to do this more. You know, so we're so fortunate to be part of the connection here at The Root to really help people make sense of the landscape. You know, it's a crazy time. It's a crazy place. Crazy stuff going on. And I think together we can give each other some support around what's important to us. And that's what we do here at The Root. Full stop.
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0: Yes, cinematic writing of Mark Knopfler. I love his writing and his singing, his guitar. Sailing to Philadelphia, the title track to that from a few years back. One of the longer tracks you can play on the radio that we can play here, thanks to membership dollars. Today is a new member Thursday, and every new member's donation will go twice as far, thanks to Averill and Mike Riley. And Jan Niffler is here with me.
1: Hey, it's my pleasure to be here with you. I look forward to seeing everybody Monday night on Ain't That the Way. 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You have an opportunity to keep what we do strong. You have an opportunity to keep what we've got going awesome.
0: And you can find Jan on Monday night here, 6 to 8, with Ain't That the Way. And we should mention also, tonight is Tony Brown, who's on from 6 to 8. All our great hosts, many of them do not get a chance to come on like Jan is doing right now, especially during their own shows, and ask for support. So it goes a long way, and they so much appreciate it when they are mentioned in the comments during a pledge drive like this. So if you are a fan of Mike Murray on Saturday for his Whole Lot of Shakin' show, or the Hermit on Saturday night, Scott Wallace, Doug Curry, all those guys, if you're a fan of them, mention them in your comments and just say how much you appreciate their show. I know they always appreciate being mentioned and thought of. It's times like this you can do that. And the number is 800-295-9994, online at theroot.org.
1: Please know that your support matters. It's as simple as that. It's so important to hear from you today because it makes what we do matter. It's kind of cool how we can support each other. But without you, we're not so good. So we would love to hear from you today. Doesn't have to be right this minute, but now would be nice. And we'll be stepping away shortly. And you can still, if you would rather listen to us than step away, that's fine. But coming up about noonish, maybe it'll take a little break during World Cafe. Take a minute and make that phone call or make that click and make it happen.
0: And that's an understatement. Without you, we would not be here without you. That's basically the absolute truth. If no one had called and there was no interest in this right from the beginning, it would not have been on. We would not have the station or these stations for the number of years they've been on, which is like, 13, 14 for ITH and about 22 for WRUR. A long time and made possible because of membership dollars at times like this. And again, the number is 800-295-9994. And I hear that music. In fact, I don't just hear it. I put it on. I put that music on.
1: Thank you. It always tells me the day is good when I hear that music, whether it's noon or 9 in the morning.
0: Yeah.
1: I know it's going to be a good day.
0: 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If I don't say it in the right order, I don't get it right.
1: I know.
0: You know what I mean?
1: I know.
0: It has to come out in the right order. And thanks so much to everyone who called this morning and called this week. It's greatly appreciated. And Jan, thanks for giving me up your morning to spend it here with your great stories. And thanks for your show on Monday nights. Ain't That the Way, 6 o'clock to 8 o'clock.
1: Thank you, friend.
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2: The Bel Air Lip Balms played their first show almost a decade ago when they were so young that they got kicked out of the bar after their set for being underage. No one could have predicted back then that they'd eventually be the first Australian act ever to sign with Third Man Records. The Bel Air Lip Balms released their latest album again late last year, and coming up today, you'll hear an exclusive live mini concert from them. Plus, you'll also hear some new music from the man who heads up Third Man Records, Jack White. and a whole bunch more. A live mini concert from the Bel Air Lip Balms today. I'm Raina Duris. This is World Cafe. Before we get to that show, here's one from B.B. King, where he's joined by Tracy Chapman. The thrill is

This is World Cafe. I'm Raina Duris. Last October, the Bel Air Lip Balms, the first Australian band ever signed to Jack White's Third Man Records, released their latest album, Again. Again got rave reviews, with critics praising the band's extremely hooky, catchy indie pop rock. The four-piece headed out on their first North American tour earlier this spring, and while they were heading across the country, they made a stop in Philadelphia to play a concert at WXPN, where we make World Cafe. Today, you're hearing some of that performance in a live mini-concert from the Bel Air Lip Balms, beginning with the opening track to Again. Here's Again and Again.

0: The Bel Air Lip Balms in a live mini concert recorded for the World Cafe. That last song you heard from them was Don't Let Them Tell You It's Fair. Their new album, Again, is out now. Thanks again to the Bel Air Lip Balms for that performance. I'm Raina Durres, back in a moment with more World Cafe.
1: And it's the World Cafe on this Thursday. Michael Black with you on the program today, taking a moment in the program to talk to you about our membership drive this week as we're winding things down, and it ends on Friday. I just do have to say, World Cafe does such a good job of letting us hear brand new groups. The Bel Air Lip Balms, never heard them before. And I'll tell you what, I really liked what I heard. I hope that you feel the same way. Got some great music coming up, including some classics from Weezer. We're also going to hear some new music as well. But in the meantime, this is an opportunity to tell you about the fact of supporting public media. And especially if you have never done it before, today's the day to do it. It's a new member Thursday. 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

0: Your man from Detroit, that's Jack White with Derecho de Monaco. It's a new one from him. A new artist who started playing music on TikTok and is now opening for one of the biggest tours of the summer. Next on World Cafe.
1: 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And it's made possible by our listener members of The Root. Good afternoon, Michael Black with you. Great music, some classics there. Always love hearing some great Alanis Morissette from that amazing album, Jagged Little Pill. Got some great music coming up in just a moment, including some brand new music from one of my new favorites, Hannah Cohen. And hey, if you have not heard it, great new song from one of the members of the Beastie Boys coming up in the next part of the program. But in the meantime, it's a membership drive Thursday. It's new member Thursday. We want to encourage not only to keep the music playing, we want to encourage our listeners who have not become members to do so today, because we do have a dollar for dollar match ongoing through today, and your gift will have bigger impact, double the impact in any amount that you decide to donate to The Root. 1-800-295-9994, online at theroot.org. 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
0: It's 2026, and that means if you go viral enough online, you can end up opening for one of the biggest tours of the year. That's what happened to your next artist, Annabelle Dinda. She started posting videos of her songs on TikTok like last year, and they took off. I'm Raina Duras. It's World Cafe. The song you're about to hear is the lead single from Annabelle's debut album, Some Things Never Leave. When she dropped it on TikTok, it racked up over a million likes in just a few weeks, and it is a big part of the reason she's opening for Noah Kahan on his huge tour starting in June. This track took her from playing for an iPhone camera in her bedroom to playing arenas and ballparks. It's called The Hand on World Cafe.

0: New music from Mike D of the Beastie Boys right there to close out this hour of the cafe. That's called Switch Up. Once more, thanks to the Bel Air Lip Balms for that mini concert at the beginning of this hour, and to World Cafe line producer Will Loftus for his work on that session. Big shout out as well to all the affiliate stations who bring this show to you across the country and the whole World Cafe team. We produce this show at WXPN at the University of Pennsylvania in Philadelphia. I'm Raina Duras. Thanks for listening to World Cafe from NPR.
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0: Hey, I'm Raina Duras. You're listening to World Cafe. Duran Duran and Nile Rodgers have a long history together. They met in 1982, and Nile produced a ton of stuff for Duran Duran, like their hit single, The Reflex. And Nile Rodgers produced and played guitar on this. Nile was on that song and the whole album. Now they are back together, taking you right back to the 80s with this song. It's called Free to Love, Duran Duran, Nile Rodgers, new on World Cafe.

0: from 1981, Black Uhuru with Spongy Reggae. 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
1: It's the World Cafe on WRUR and WITH, The Root. Good afternoon, Michael Black with you. In between segments of the show, you're not missing anything of the program today. And I will tell you, hearing some great music, some classics in there as well. Love hearing some, Vampire Weekend going back to Contra. And also just a classic Black Uhuru tune, and you've heard that played on The Root before. It's what The Root is all about. It's what the World Cafe does each and every day by giving this curated, wonderful music mix. It's wonderful to hear the different aspect of the way music is presented. You get in-depth interviews with artists. You get brand new music. You get classic songs. It's all the way it's put together. That's what The Root does so well, whether it's our local hosts or programs such as The World Cafe. 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
0: You're just in time for a couple of exclusive live performances. It is live from the archives on World Cafe. I'm Raina Duras. And in your first World Cafe archive performance today, a little movie trivia with Patty Griffin. Listen to the first verse of her tune, Mad Mission. Here's the question. What film are they watching in the bar she is in? What movie is it? I'll tell you after this live from the archives set. Patty Griffin, Mad Mission, live from World Cafe.

But then it turns on a movie, and the better time to watch. Every single light was gleaming when they reached the final scene. Well, at least mine did. He's looking.

two songs recorded for the World Cafe. That was Blues Traveler, 100 Years. Before that, you heard Patty Griffin with Mad Mission. And if you listen close to that song, maybe you correctly guessed that she's singing about people watching the movie Casablanca in the bar in the first verse. It is World Cafe. That was live from the archives. Music at a Philly next. Here's Jill Scott, Pressure.

0: Mitski doing a little wallowing there with I'll Change For You. Another artist who loves to cultivate a moody vibe is next on World Cafe.
1: 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And it's made possible by our listener members of The Root. Thank you so much for tuning in this afternoon to the World Cafe. Michael Black with you. And it's always great to hear some of these live recordings that were recorded for the World Cafe for their program. And then we get to hear them again. And also that's the wonderful aspect of the fact that we can bring you these live performances on The Root. It's something that we take pride in. It's something that we know our listeners enjoy, whether it's programming such as what you hear on American Roots or The World Cafe or our local hosts. 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
0: You're listening to The World Cafe. I'm Raina Duris. And it sounds like someone has been practicing his harpsichord. And that someone is Father John Misty. Here's a new single he dropped earlier this month. It's called The Payoff.

Arctic Monkeys opening night as the closing track for this edition of World Cafe. Thanks for letting me join you on your journey today. Always love getting to play you some tunes. And thank you to our affiliates across the country who make it all possible, as well as our team here at World Cafe. We produce this show at WXP.

0: That's Lucius with Orange Blossoms. Guster with Happier, and Guster is going to be playing as part of the Hootenanny Festival. Congratulations to our ticket winners. We gave away tickets yesterday. Well, we didn't give them away. We did a contest. If you donated to The Root yesterday, you got entered for Hootenanny tickets. And all week, we're doing really fun stuff like that to raise money for The Root because we are a nonprofit public radio station. And like I said, we heard Guster there. They're going to be playing on the first Saturday of the Hootenanny Festival, Saturday, August 15th, along with My Morning Jacket and some great local bands. Starting off our set there was Christina Train, Don't Let the Sun Set on You in Tulsa. We got Wildman's Robert Plant and Old Lady coming up next. 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
1: 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Coming up next time on Beale Street Caravan, we got Alice Hazen and The Blaze. 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
0: Saturday at midnight on The Root.

Oh, that's a great band called Old Lady with Sweeter on Whiskey. Robert Plant before that with Everybody's Song and the Wildmans with Sometimes. You're tuned into The Root. Afternoons with Hannah Mayer.

0: That is Gogo Bordello, We Mean It Man, the title track off of their latest album, which was just released, Bee Gees with Staying Alive and Toon Yards with How Big Is the Rainbow. We're having a fun afternoon so far. We're getting weird. We're playing some weird stuff. And you know what? Every day's a different day. And you can always expect that from public media, especially here on The Root. We've got different hosts on different shows with different tastes and different musical knowledge, and that is truly what makes us so unique. So we're going to keep doing it for you with some Hayes Carl coming up next. 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
2: There was a flag, there was a rally. There was a lady, there was a guy. They picked a team, started yelling.

Jensen McRae, Let Me Be Wrong. Before that, Sarah McLachlan with Angel and Hayes Carl with Good People. We're listening to The Root, your local public radio station. Got some Jeff Tweedy coming up next. And did you snag some tickets to go see Wilco? We gave them away on the very first day of our membership drive, which we're doing all week. And if you did, congratulations. It was one of the many perks that we've been having for the drive. So you can go to theroot.org. You can see all of our cool thank you gifts and all of our giveaways and everything like that during our drive going on today and tomorrow. So let's hear some Jeff Tweedy. This is Enough. 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

0: Willie Nelson is a prolific country artist, releasing more than 150 albums in his career. But where do you start? Author Jeffrey Himes breaks it down in his new book, Willie Nelson, All the Albums.
1: You are trying to give something new to the superfan, and you're also trying to make an easy entry for the uninitiated.
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0: have never heard of him.
1: You know, I think I have heard of that man. I heard he got run over by a train, mauled by a bear, maybe, hopefully. You.

0: That is Dawes, that Western Skyline. Caitlin Butts before that with You Ain't Gotta Die to Be Dead to Me, and Jeff Tweedy with Enough. 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Right now in Rochester, a little cooler today at 54 degrees. It's going to get down to 41 tonight. Mostly clear and sunny, though, and Ithaca's looking about the same, 54 degrees right now. But the low in Ithaca tonight is going to be a little bit cooler, down to 37, and there is a frost advisory, so sorry about that, Ithaca. Tomorrow for Rochester looks like a high of 62 and a low of 48. Sunny in the first half, and then rain showers are pretty likely tomorrow evening. Tomorrow for Ithaca, a little warmer at 73. The low is 46. Partly sunny and some rain coming at us tomorrow night. Well, it's Thursday, and it's not just me in the studio. We got John Hliniak here. Hey, John.
1: Frost, what's wrong with you?
0: I'm sorry.
1: Frost, and the bearer of bad news.
0: I know.
1: Rain tomorrow, frost. But yeah, we'll speed things up here a little bit more.
0: Well, it was 80. It was just 80
1: yes,
0: degrees.
1: Yes, it was. We can't complain too bad.
0: Well, we're both here today because, like I said, it's our membership drive for the spring here, and we're asking for donations. 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
1: Yeah, and you're right. 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
0: We are.
1: The lifeblood of what we do here is membership. People who have donated in the past, thank you so much. But if you have been wondering, what's this all about? How come I haven't done this yet? Well, now is the time. 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We're not telling you a timeshare. This isn't like a product you don't need. This is something you've obviously, if you're giving your time right now, that we are here with you. We know you're giving your time when it's just the music and Hannah. So we're looking for someone who's aligned with a lot of other people here. You know you like the music you can't get anywhere else. You love the local feel of what we do. And you love the fact that it's non-commercial, we're not in your ear with car ads or anything else. We're here with the music and with messages and despite the frost weather forecast that Hannah just gave you, lots of other great stuff throughout the week. And again, it is easy to do. The phone number is toll-free, 800-295-9994. 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It takes a couple minutes tops.
0: Couple minutes. It's really easy. And I want to give a shout out to Avril and Mike Riley, who are our Leadership Circle members. 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Now I'm going to start off our next hour with some Wild Horses. This is Sioux Falls. And I believe Wild Horses is going to be opening for Charlie Crockett at the upcoming show at Beacon Skiff. So he's playing there on June 18th. Also, keep your dial here because we might have some tickets for that. One more perk that we do here at The Root. So, yeah, here we go. This is Wild Horses. You're listening to The Root.

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0: We dive into the new album, Everyone, for 10 minutes, and we'll hear a solo performance from Jack Antonoff. 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
2: 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That was In the Pines, great cover. Wild Horses starting us off with Sioux Falls. You're listening to WRUR, WITH. Hannah Mayer here, of course, and I got John in the studio with me today. Hey, John.
4: Hi, Hannah. How you doing?
2: Good.
4: Good.
2: Thanks for joining me for the spring membership drive.
4: It's a good day to be here.
2: It really is. And we are here asking for donations to The Root. Most of our funding comes from our listeners, especially now that we've lost our federal funding. That was almost $2 million that we can't rely on anymore.
4: Yeah.
2: Which is a huge gap to fill. But I will say most of the community has come out and really, really stepped up. You guys have really shown us that the station matters to you and that you want to keep us on the air and keep supporting us. So thank you so much, everybody that has donated so far this week. And today's a great day because all of our new members are going to be basically your money's going to be doubled by Avril and Mike Riley. They are our Leadership Circle members and they're going to match your donation if you're a brand new member. Isn't that great?
4: That's a great deal. I mean, it's never a bad time to call. We always appreciate your call. But right now is an especially good time because we have a chance to sort of double your investment in a service you already use, you already love. So if you've been thinking about it, you've been listening for a while, you've heard us, gone through Pleasure Drive, and you haven't really stepped up thinking, well, maybe my donation and my gift won't go quite as far. You know, I can only give, you know, $30, $60, I want whatever. And now your dollars will go twice as far, thanks to Avril and Mike. And really, it's a matter of opportunity. And we want you to come here and be our next member because it's the growth of the station depends on sort of the realization that people have to sort of add to it. And I think that's what Avril and Mike have sort of figured out, that there are members and there's other people who've already pledged this drive, but we're looking for new people, people who can sort of like prop up the brand and making sure that what we do here is strengthened, I guess, annually, but it's especially moving forward years and years and years. 800-295-9994. Again, theroot.org. You can go there. We have lots of gifts you can click on and take a look at. We'll talk about a few, but if you go online, you can see them for yourself.
2: Yeah, the thank you gifts are really cool, and I love the thank you gifts.
4: Yeah.
2: I think being able to donate and get something that reminded you, oh, I'm supporting this, like all the new cool Root swag that we have. 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And we promise you we will continue to be here for you and continue to play great music. Speaking of great music, I've got some Carsey Blanton. This is After the Revolution. 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

0: That's the brand new single from Coral Moons. They are a local band, but I think after that single, I'm not going to be saying that anymore. I think I'm just going to be saying that is a hot hit from the world greatest Coral Moons. I love those guys. They've been putting out some fantastic tunes. Really excited to hear the rest of their EP, which will be released soon, I hope. Crossing my fingers, crossing my toes, and I'll let you all know about that. We heard Jack Johnson with Good People. Got some fun stuff coming up with Jack Johnson. There is a really cool documentary coming to the Little Theater, and it's about his surfing life, like a surfing career, and also his then transition into music. Apparently, he used to go around and film himself surfing, and that is going to be showing at the Little Theater June 12th through the 14th. And I got John in the studio. John, have you ever surfed?
1: No, but I hear you have.
0: I have.
1: I know. We were shooting a spot with you, and Kevin, who works with me, said, you know, Hannah can surf. I went, I was not surprised.
0: You know what?
1: I was not surprised.
0: I've
1: tried it, but I can't say that I surf. How's that?
0: I've done it once, yeah. And I'm not trying to brag
1: here, but
0: I feel like I'm a natural at it. I just picked it up immediately, but
1: Did you skateboard?
0: No, because I don't want to fall and like get a bunch of scrapes or whatever. I was always scared of skateboarding, but I've been snowboarding since I was like a young kid. So that
1: plays.
0: Yep. Yeah, snowboarding I'm fine with because the snow can catch me and I'm not going to get like a scrape all over my knees or something. But skateboarding always kind of freaked me out a little bit. But we're here. That's enough about skateboarding and surfing. But we're talking about donating to The Root. And the main reason being we are a nonprofit public radio station and we rely on donations from our listeners. So if you're listening, you love the surf content and the cool songs we've been playing, you can go to theroot.org. 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
1: And on top of that, right now we have a new member match going on here. All donations from new members being matched by Leadership Circle members Averill and Mike Riley. Now, first pause for a sec. When I moved to Rochester first, I lived on, I think, either Averill or Averill Ave. And I don't know. I lived there for 8 years, and it was no consensus whether...
0: I always called it Averill.
1: I've heard Averill, but then my neighbors are saying, on Averill. So I never really found out. But we're going to go with Averill and Mike Riley.
0: I think that sounds right.
1: I think so, too. Anyhow, thank you for them for stepping up. What it is their way of assuring that we have enough new members joining the fold and keeping The Root strong. I mean, if you've never given The Root before and you're listening about every day, you're probably listening, not just today, but other days as well. We're talking to you. We don't expect people to say who don't listen to pledge your support, but people who do, you've been listening, you see how it works. We ask you a couple times a year to make that pledge of support. We have opportunities for you to become a sustaining member. We can go into that a little bit later.
0: Mm-hmm.
1: But essentially, becoming a first-time Root member means that you're taking that first step to supporting the station you already need, love, listen to. It's $5 or $10 per month, and you'll be well on your way. And again, you go online. We can talk about some of the gifts you can get at that level. But really, it's your support that makes it for us. The most important part is having strong new members and a base. And you're going to find people just like you in life. There's going to be a lot of people. I was at Wegmans the other day and saw somebody in one of our Root hoodies. And I was like, look at that.
0: Out in the wild.
1: Out in the wild, yeah.
0: I love seeing that. You can call 1-800-295-9994 or go to theroot.org and donate there. And I think one thing people don't really realize about our station versus other commercial radio stations is we do not have commercials, which you've probably noticed if you've been listening for a while. We're doing our pledge week this week, but we don't do this all the time. Normally, my breaks are pretty short, just telling you the songs, getting back to the tunes. And across the radio industry, fewer companies are actually owning more radio stations, which means that these companies are controlling what they're playing. And it's leading to increased automation, shorter playlists, and less local personalities. They're actually even using AI instead of human beings to be their local, quote unquote, I'm doing air quotes, personalities, okay? And I'm doing more air quotes. I'm not here for it. I don't love that. We don't love that. That is not something that we do here at The Root. all of our hosts are human beings that are part of the community. They're local people that have been part of this community for a long time. And, you know, you'll see us out at different jobs. You'll see us out playing with our bands and supporting shows. And that is really what The Root is all about. It's about listener support. It's about support for everybody working here that are playing songs that you like and bringing you new music and giving you time to discover new things that you would never have access to on a commercial station, because we're going to be consistently playing songs that you don't hear on commercial stations, and you don't have to sit through 5 minutes of commercials to get to the tunes.
1: Well, yeah, I mean, we talked about it before, how, you know, when Hannah's choosing what to play, she's giving it some thought. She takes her time to sort of put a whole list together. Scott Regan in the morning, it's the very same thing. All of our local hosts will do, you know, the work for you. They're going to aggregate everything. They're going to put it in a manner and order that really makes sense. Music they've come across, you know, in the last little while, music they've loved all their life. What you get is sort of, you know, their compilations. Musical discovery is what's happening. And having local hosts like that really, you know, drive that point home, and it makes it unique and different and, again, worthy of support. That's how it works.
0: Exactly. 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Goodman. 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

0: You're tuned into The Root Afternoons with Hannah Mayer, White Denim there, which is such a great band name. Really funny. That was our song Eco Lining. The Rolling Stones with Country Honk and S.G. Goodwin with I Can See the Devil. I'm joined in the studio with John Hliniak. We're talking about our membership drive, asking you to donate to the station because we are, most of our funding comes from you, the listener. 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Shout out to Kathleen. Thank you so much for sending a gift over. 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
1: Doubled.
0: Yep.
1: I know they don't like us saying it, but you know it's easier to understand that.
0: Yeah. It's also true. So if you give a call, 1-800-295-9994, you can donate there or go to theroot.org and make that pledge.
1: Yeah, and we hear from a lot of people who, coming out to shows or, I'd love to be a member, but I can only give, $20. 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And we went out too because it's more for us to sort of plan ahead, know what we're doing, keeping the lights on, keeping the music coming, and making sure that the experience that people get from listening to The Root day in, day out remains strong. 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And Avril and Mike Riley realized that. They are Leadership Circle members and they've stepped up and offered this match.
0: Mm-hmm.
1: It's easy.
0: Easy peasy. 1-800-295-9994 or theroot.org. 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We've got Scott Regan in the mornings. I'm on in the afternoons, obviously. Here we are. We've got specialty shows all weekend long. And in the evening, we've got shows from the college as well and all these different hosts. And we want to be able to expand that, bring more people in, get more people involved. But like everything, it costs a little bit of money, and we would love to be able to budget for that. If you could do it today, if you could make a one-time donation, or if you want to become a sustaining member, that is the best way to support us because we can budget for that. 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
1: Right. 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And you'll, of course, want one of each.
0: Yeah.
1: 800-295-9994. We'll get them. And let's face it. Kathleen from Ann Arbor just made a pledge. Where's Rochester? Where's Fairport? Where's Trumansburg? Let's hear from you guys. Don't let Michigan win out here.
0: We love Michigan, though. Thank you, Kathleen. And to everybody that has donated, again, 1-800-295-9994 or theroot.org. And we're going to hear some Nico Case. This is Man on the Root.

0: That is Noah Kahan with The Great Divide and Nico Case with Man. 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
1: Live from NPR News in Washington, I'm Kristen Wright. President Trump vowed today the United States will recover Iran's stockpile of highly enriched uranium to stop Tehran from developing a nuclear weapon. He spoke to reporters at the White House earlier.
2: We will get it. We don't need it. We don't want it. We'll probably destroy it after we get it, but we're not going to let them have it.
1: Trump also criticized Iran's plans to charge fees at the Strait of Hormuz. The Pentagon puts the cost of Operation Epic Fury at $29 billion so far. But as NPR's Tom Bowman reports, the top Democrat on the Senate Armed Services Committee says costs may really add up to tens of billions more when accounting for lost aircraft.
3: The Congressional Research Service came out with a report recently, and it said that 42 fixed-wing and rotary-wing aircraft were lost so far in Operation Epic Fury, the attack on Iran. Among those are four F-15E Strike Eagle aircraft and seven KC-135 refueling aircraft, and also 24 Reaper drones.
1: NPR's Tom Bowman reporting. The Democratic National Committee has released a postmortem of its 2024 election defeats, but the party says it doesn't stand behind the unfinished report or its conclusions. NPR's Stephen Fowler has more.
4: DNC Chair Ken Martin received the 2024 autopsy late last year and announced he wouldn't publish it, opting instead to focus on the party's victories in recent elections. Now he's apologizing and has made the 192-page document public. The report, titled Build to Win, Build to Last, is incomplete, didn't include any source documents or data to verify its claims, and is not something the party stands by, Martin said. The disconnect with the DNC comes as voters have record low approval of the Democratic Party, but continue to vote for Democratic candidates in large numbers. Stephen Fowler, NPR News.
1: For the first time, a Planned Parenthood organization is prescribing abortion medication for patients who are not pregnant. NPR's Selena Simmons-Duffin has the exclusive report on the service, which allows patients to have the medications at home in case they need them.
5: The new service is called Just In Case Abortion Pills, and it's being offered by Planned Parenthood Great Northwest, Hawaii, Alaska, Indiana, and Kentucky. Rebecca Gibran is the CEO.
6: As evidence supporting this model of care has continued to grow, and with supportive policy environments in Washington and in Hawaii, this really is the right time for us to step into this space.
5: The service is available to residents of Washington and Hawaii. They can get it via telehealth or in person at 16 health centers. Demand for getting abortion medication to have on hand spikes when abortion restrictions are in the news. Selena Simmons-Duffin, NPR News.
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0: You're back on the air with Hannah Mayer, and I got more music coming your way after we check on the weather. 56 degrees in Rochester. Sunny. Pretty nice out there. Our low tonight is 41, mostly clear. Tomorrow, our high is 62, our low is 48. We've got sunshine in the first half of the day, and we're going to see some rain showers tomorrow night for Rochester. 55 in Ithaca, going to get down to 37 tonight. Partly cloudy, and there's going to be some patchy frost. Some frost apparently happening in Ithaca this evening. Into tomorrow, though, warming back up to 73 degrees. The low tomorrow is 46, and we'll see some rain tomorrow night for Ithaca as well. 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

lot of cool perks you can get with that. So check it out, and we thank you. I'm going to start off our 4 o'clock hour with some Father John Misty, newer release from him called The Old Law. 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

0: That's McKinley James with Leading Me On from our neck of the woods. McKinley's actually coming to play Fanatics Pub on June 26th. Look at that. Coming to our area to play a great show. We heard Fleet Foxes with Blue Ridge Mountains and Father John Misty with The Old Law. You're listening to The Root on WRUR and WITH. My name is Hannah Mayer. I'm your afternoon host here with you from 2 to 6 p.m. Monday through Friday. And John Hliniak is joining me in the studio. Hey, John.
1: Hey, Hannah.
0: Thanks for coming in and talking about donating.
1: Great. We love being in here.
0: Yeah, we're having a good time.
1: We have a good time. We have a great opportunity underway. If you've never been a member of The Root and you've been thinking about it and you've been putting it off, well, we have an opportunity today. We have a new member match in place right now. All donations from new members will be matched by leadership members Avril and Mike Riley. So thank you for stepping up and realizing that the lifeblood of public radio, especially this one, is member and member support. They've tried to make it easier by making your dollars go a little further. We don't like saying doubling your dollars, but if you've thought your money doesn't go as far, well, it does now, but just today. So if you've been on the fence, you know, if you've never given before, someone started with their first gift at one point. They were realizing that it's a step they needed to make, and they've probably been a member for years.
0: Yeah.
1: And again, we're not asking for, you know, thousands, but if you can do $5 or $10 a month.
0: Yeah, I mean, think about that, $5 a month. That's literally less than a cup of coffee at the old S-Bucks over there.
1: Yeah.
0: I got a cup of coffee there the other day, and I paid $8.
1: Yeah.
0: I was like, what is this made of? Pure gold? It was delicious. But I will say, if you can forego...
1: That's a month of Hannah right there.
0: It really is, yeah. If you can forego that cup of coffee and support something that is locally driven and centered around your community, we are asking for you to do that today. You can go to our website, theroot.org, or you can call 1-800-295-9994. 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
1: Yep. And you're sort of setting up, you know, The Root for the next person who wants to become a member. No, we'll keep this the program strong and the music coming strong so people can discover The Root like you're discovering The Root right now. 800-295-9994. It doesn't take much time. You can go to theroot.org and do it quietly and anonymously if you want. But really, we're looking for your call today because this match is only on for today.
0: Yeah, and if there's a lot of great things that come with being a member, being a monthly sustainer, donating monthly, which is really easy to set up. You set it up with a credit card, debit card, or your bank account, whatever works for you, whatever is easiest. And basically, it comes out every single month automatically. You don't have to worry about it or think about it. It's the best way to support us because we can budget for it. And I want to say, I want to bounce off what you said, John, about supporting the future listeners. I've been hearing a lot of people telling me that their kids have been listening. And
1: really? Yeah.
0: Yeah, that they're putting the radio on for their kids and that they're getting away from TV and, you know, not handing them the iPad, not handing them their cell phone to watch TV or YouTube on, but instead trying to reach out with the radio and do that instead. And I think that that is awesome. And I've been hearing that from a lot of my friends that have kids. And
1: especially kids are their captive audiences, whether you're in the car or someplace else. I was like, oh, here's what we're going to listen to.
0: They really are. And I will tell you firsthand, I have given some shout outs to some kids in the past and they get very excited about it. And I get excited about it. I've gotten some calls from some younger listeners. You know, clearly you can hear their parents in the background, but I want to give a shout out to all the kids listening. Hey, we hear you and we hope that you like the songs that you're hearing and that you're hearing some new stuff and, you know, that you're going to be our future of like our next rock and roller. So we're here to inspire. You know,
1: and if your parents or the kids in the car, you're not hearing commercials going by.
0: Yeah.
1: It's essentially the music.
0: Huge relief.
1: Yeah. So it kind of adds the experience as well.
0: Exactly. So continue to support us by making that donation at theroot.org or 1-800-295-9994. And thank you so much to everybody that has donated so far, like Brenda in Fairport. Thank you, Brenda. Yeah, we're going to get into the tunes again, starting off with some Allie McGurk, who I got to see at Mountain Stage, which is another perk. 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So thank you all so much. This is more than enough. 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

0: Ingrid Michaelson with Time Machine, James Taylor with Fire and Rain, and Ellie McGurk with More Than Enough. 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
1: Yeah, it's that simple. 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And it's music that you are, again, if you're listening right now, you've listened yesterday and the day before. So bring it on. You're looking at stuff, aren't you? Looking at stuff that we can get online.
0: 100%. And if you've never given before, think about this. So The Root is here because somebody else once took that first step from being a listener to being a member. We would not be here without our members. And we have a huge gap, almost $2 million that we lost from the federal government. We're not getting that money back. And it's not great. It's not great news. So we do need to work a little bit harder and ask a little bit more of the community. So like we said, if you've never donated before, now is the time. We need you. We really, really do. And, it's not a huge step. Maybe it's $5 or $10 a month as a sustaining member. Like I said earlier, that's a cup of coffee or two cups or, whatever. It's one third of a car wash. And that could go a long way for us. So 1-800-295-9994 or go to our website, theroot.org. 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You can do a one time. You can do a sustaining membership. If you become a sustaining member at $5, $8, $10, $12, $20 a month, whatever works for your budget, there's some really cool thank you gifts. So like if you do $20 a month, you're going to get a Rochester by Water cruise for two. So you get two tickets to go on either the Sam Patch from Pittsburgh or the Rivery from Rochester and explore the historic waterways, learn about the history, the landmarks, the nature. Those were generously donated by Rochester by Water. And I've been on the Sam Patch.
1: Oh,
0: have you done one of those, John?
1: I have. It was a long time ago. I assume it's even better.
0: They're really fun. Yeah. I mean, I love local history, and sometimes there's even artists on there, musicians singing and performing on the boats, which as a musician, I would also love to do that.
1: Well, really?
0: What a gig.
1: When I was on, I did not have music playing. It'd be kind of fun, wouldn't it?
0: Yeah. So those are cool and really, really great thank you gift. If you do $15 a month, you're going to get that new shirt. We've got the super soft t-shirt, and it is like literally
1: butter.
0: So,
1: it's buttery.
0: It is buttery. Yeah. It's very soft and really, really comfortable to wear. It's got our brand new logo on it, and there are other fun gifts you can get, like dinner and a movie for two at the Little. That's on our website.
1: One. Because we were talking about how, listen to music and you go out and hear music. Dinner and a movie is great. You get the movie, and if you plan a dinner out well enough, you'll be catching the band playing because we have, music there 6 nights a week free. And it's all over the place. And, we have this month we had Root Mondays.
0: Oh, yeah. Yep. I had a residency there where every Monday this month I've booked the bands and been working with the local artists to perform there from 7 to 9 p.m. We've got one more left. Richie and Rosie are playing on Monday. And, just doing stuff like that. Part of the community. We're all musicians. We're all artists. We're all part of the scene. We are there with you at the shows. And if this is programming that you like, we do need your donations. So call 1-800-295-9994. Or go to theroot.org.
1: Right. And, we talk about music. You can see out in you know, coffee shops or in other places where they're playing, and it's the same music you're going to hear Hannah and her other hosts here play as well. They're actively looking for bands that have recordings, so you can hear them as soon as we get them. It is something you're not going to hear at other stations. This is something that has, you know, been sort of a backbone of the route for years and years, whether the bands come from Rochester, the Ithaca area, or anywhere around here.
0: Mm-hmm.
1: You guys are finding them, hearing them, whether you see them first, and then you kind of expose them to the audience, again, helping them and, you know, providing listeners with something brand new they won't otherwise hear. 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

0: That's a new one from Metric called Victim of Luck. Lake Street Dive with Good Together and Bad Bad Not Good and another band called VCR teaming up for that first song. It's called Found a Light. 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Or Margaret in Mendon. 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
1: Well, I mean, you think about what Avril and Mike Riley are doing here. 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
1: There is more. Again, I was digging around there. There's a lot more music than I thought there was on that, too.
0: There is. Yeah. I was looking at it, too. We got like Austin City Limits, yeah, and Mountain Stage and all kinds of cool specials, you know, Johnny Cash and just like tribute shows, yeah, and all of this amazing content that is going to be yours for free. 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
1: Right, and also, you know, if you become a sustainer, you also get City Magazine, you know, sent directly to you. You can pick it up anywhere you want around Rochester and the Finger Lakes. I know you can already, but having it sent to your door,
0: that is nice.
1: It's nice. You know, you get to read it over and see what's happening nearby, what's happening this month, what music is playing, what focuses they put on artists and restaurants. First off, it's a great magazine, and it's delivered to your door all for your Root membership.
0: Yeah, I like that a lot, especially if you're living in the rural areas, because yeah, like we're, you know, spoiled here in the city. We can find City Magazine on pretty much any street corner, but if you're in a more rural area, even if like Margaret from Mendon, mm-hmm, it'll just get delivered right to you, and then you can put it on the coffee table and read the album reviews, check out some new music, and see what restaurants are going on and what's hot and where the good food is. So
1: yeah, you can plan out, yeah, and they have, you know, a really cool, you know, layout where you can like plan out your entire week or weekends, and you can go online. They have an excellent arts calendar on the city website. So again, all that comes your way. We're trying to make it as enticing as possible, but essentially it's the music and all the programming you get from The Root today, whether it's Hannah's show, Throat Week with Open Tunings or Blacks and Blues. And, you know, again, this is another thing I was going to say. You know, we have an opportunity here to say thank you to everybody who's making a gift of support. But, you know, if you love Blacks and Blues with Doug Curry or Rejuvenation with Scott Wallace, ain't that the way with Jen Niffler's show on Mondays?
0: Yeah, yeah.
1: Whole lot of Shake with Mike Murray. All those local hosts play their music, but they're not doing radio membership support spots like we are. 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
0: Mm-hmm. Yes, thank you all so much. Once again, you can go to our website, theroot.org, or 1-800-295-9994. Now I'm going to play this new song for you. It's called Dragging My Feet by Jason Paintner. I like this one a lot. You're tuned into The Root.

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1: Live from NPR News in Washington, I'm Ryland Barton. Secretary of State Marco Rubio says President Trump prefers a negotiating settlement with Cuba, but that the likelihood of that is not very high right now. The administration's been ramping up the pressure on the communist government there to change its system, as NPR's Michelle Kellerman reports.
2: A day after the Department of Justice announced an indictment against former Cuban President Raul Castro, Secretary Rubio kept up the pressure, describing Cuba as a national security threat for its connections to Russia and China.
3: And the other thing that poses a threat to the national security of the United States is to have a failed state 90 miles from our shores run by friends of our adversaries.
2: He would not say if the U.S. would try to arrest the 94-year-old Castro, as the Trump administration did with Venezuelan leader Nicolas Maduro earlier this year. Rubio was speaking on the tarmac in Florida before heading to Sweden for a NATO meeting. Michelle Kellerman, NPR News, the State Department.
1: The Minnesota woman convicted of leading what prosecutors say was the nation's largest COVID fraud scheme today received a 42-year federal prison sentence. Matt Sepik of Minnesota Public Radio reports.
4: Amy Bach ran a nonprofit called Feeding Our Future. She and her dozens of co-defendants exploited pandemic rule changes and lax oversight to steal nearly $250 million from federal child nutrition programs. While Democratic Governor Tim Walz was not implicated, the scheme happened on his watch and was a major factor in his decision earlier this year not to seek re-election.
1: Matt Sepik from Minnesota Public Radio reporting. Meta has settled a lawsuit brought by a rural Eastern Kentucky District Breathitt County Schools just weeks before the case was set to go to trial. NPR's Shannon Bond reports it's one of more than 1,000 districts around the country that are suing social media companies over mental health harms to students.
5: The school districts say they've borne the costs of supporting students harmed by excessive use of social media. The Kentucky case had been selected as the first school district lawsuit to go to trial in Oakland in June. The district settled with the other defendants, YouTube, Snapchat, and TikTok, last week. The terms of the settlements were not disclosed. A spokesperson for Meta said in a statement, quote, "We've resolved this case amicably and remain focused on our longstanding work to build protections," end quote, citing teen accounts and parental controls. Meta has already lost cases in California and New Mexico state courts over alleged harms of its platforms to children. Shannon Bond, NPR News.
1: The U.S. Commission of Fine Arts approved the design for a triumphal arch President Trump wants to build at the entrance to the nation's capital. He says Washington, D.C. needs an arch because it's the only major Western capital without one. His version would rise on a traffic circle between the Lincoln Memorial and Arlington National Cemetery. At 250 feet high, critics say the arch is too tall for the region. 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

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You're listening to The Root, your local public radio station. Rochester, it's 56 degrees. It's nice and sunny out there. It's going to get down to 41 tonight. Tomorrow for Rochester is a high of 62 and a low of 48. Partly cloudy, and we've got a chance of showers tomorrow night for Rochester. 55 right now in Ithaca, going to get down to 37. Going to see some frost possibly this evening and in the morning for Ithaca. Tomorrow's going to be partly sunny with a high of 73 and a low of 46. Chance of showers tomorrow night for Ithaca. Well, I'm moving into my final hour here of the afternoon. I'm on the air with you until 6 o'clock. Yeah, I don't know why I had to think about that. It's the same every day. But yes, I'm here till 6, and thank you all so much for donating to The Root today. 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I'm going to start off with a song from Wishy. This is called Fly. 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
1: Everyone contains their own version of magic, and for some people it's through songwriting, for some people it's through cooking, for some people it's teaching. Like, everyone has a thing.
0: We dive into the new album, Everyone, for 10 minutes, and we'll hear a solo performance from Jack Antonoff. It's Bleachers on the Next World Cafe.

0: forgot just how hot it could be.
1: That's local band Castor and Cowboys. Ithaca is where those guys are located. Edge of a Knife. Foxygen before that with Fall the Leader and Wishy with Fly. You're listening to The Root Afternoons with Hannah Mayer. A couple of shows going down in your neck of the woods tonight in Rochester at the Bug Jar at 7 o'clock. Social Assassins and Damashi are playing. There's a show at the Psychic Garden with Nod. Head to the Root is at Skylark at 7 o'clock. John Whale and Friends, Blues and Jazz, that's at the Little Theater Cafe from 7 to 9 p.m. Don't forget there's shows at the Little Theater Cafe every single night except for Tuesdays from 7 to 9. And Wildflower Revolution is playing at Three Heads at 7 o'clock. That's what's going on in Rochester. Two shows in Ithaca. Evan Horn and Emmett Scott are playing at Danby Food and Drink. That looks like a great show. Two great, great local bands. That's from 6 to 8 p.m., so that's actually starting pretty soon. And then, of course, the Vinyl Showcase at Atlas Bowl every Thursday in Ithaca. That's what's going on in your neck of the woods. We've got some great music coming at you with NRBQ in our next set. 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

That's REM. We all go back to where we belong. Royal Otis with Moody and Arbecue with I Want You Bad. Fun, interesting songs that you're not going to hear on commercial radio. 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And I've got this fun new song coming up next from the artist Eka Vandal. I love this artist. And this one's called Sorry Crash. 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

0: That's Dynamo by Hooray for the Riff Raff. Slow Dive before that with Kisses and Eka Vandal with Sorry Crash. Starting off our set there. Really cool song from Eka. I love what they've been putting out. Looking for People to Unfollow is the name of the album, and there's some great new songs on that. We're going to hear from The Last Revel, Hozier, and Rayla Montaigne coming up. 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

That's Rayla Montaigne with Trouble. Hozier before that with Too Sweet, and the last Revel with Until Death. My name is Hannah Mayer. You're listening to Afternoons on the Route. Tony Brown is coming up next for you. He's here every Thursday from 6 to 8 p.m., and you might have heard him filling in for me a couple weeks ago while I was out of town. Thank you so much, Tony, for filling in for me. And thank you to everybody that has been donating and supporting The Route. We are your local public radio station. I've got a couple more songs to round it out. And yeah, then we'll be hearing from Tony. Thank you so much. 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

imagine. And I can't tell the difference between ABC News, Hill Street Blues, and a preacher in the old-time gospel hour, stealing money from the sick and the old.

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Good evening. My name is Tony Brown. This show is called The Vibe, and I'll be here for the next 2 hours. I'm going to start the show off with a band called Overcoats, and this song is called When Am I Gonna Lose You?

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That is music from Celeste and Gotts Street Park with Both Sides of the Moon. Before that, Jeff Tweedy is very excellent CD, Twilight Override. The song was called Enough. And also in that set, Baby Rose, brand new music from Baby Rose, a song called But Never Mind. And we started off the set with When Am I Gonna Lose You, a song that was written by local natives Overcoats and Don Moyer. And that was the Overcoats version of the song. Hope you're having a great night so far tonight. Here is some music from a guy named John Redfern. This is a song called I Love the Sun.

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sets of grains while the cows chunks of you will sit down to seals, blubber rich in morning. I'll mash you up, yes, I know, so love away, but it's fair to say.

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That is music from Thundercat with the song I Wish I Didn't Waste Your Time. Before that, Alt-J with Tessellate, and some music from Olive Jones in that set too with the song Summer Rain from the album For Mary. And John Redfern started off the set with a song called I Love the Sun. Here is some music from new music from Kelsey Liu. And this song is called Portrait of a Lady on Fire.

Apocalypse from Cigarettes After Sex on the Root. WRUR-FM Rochester, WITH-FM in Ithaca. And before that, you heard Arc de Soleil with Trying to Escape. Also, Beach House in that set with PPP from Depression Cherry, and Kelsey Lou with Portrait of a Lady on Fire. I've got music coming up. From Art School Girlfriend, I've got Samuel T. Herring and Bad, Bad, Not Good in the next hour or so, and some music from Adam Trapeze and some Daniel Lanois and Joni Mitchell before the end of the show. Here is music from Fink. This is a song called Be Forever Like a Curse.

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0: Here is some music from Anastasia. 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

You are listening to The Root, WRUR-FM, Rochester, WITH-FM in Ithaca. That is music from Curtis Harding with the song Bon Me from Departures and Arrivals, Adventures of Captain Kurt. Before that, Bad Bad Not Good and Samuel T. Herring with Time Moves Slow. And also, Art School Girlfriend with the song The Peaks from her latest release called Lean In, and Anastasia started off the set with a song called Sunday from the single Surface Tension. Here is some music from Conradson and Angie McMahon. This is a song called What I Aim For.

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Music there from Josen with In a Blank Space from the album of the same name. Before that, Adams for Peace with Ingenue, and Nadia with Body on Me, and Conradson and Angie McMahon with What I Aim For. Here is music from Daniel Lanois, guitarist, producer, legend. And this is called Where Will I Be?

You are listening to The Root, WRUR-FM, Rochester, WITH-FM in Ithaca. That is music from L. Olson with a song called Crying Over You. You also heard brand new music from Gia Margaret. Nice sounding music from her new record entitled Singing. And that is a song called Moon Not Mine. You also heard Jessica Hoop with The Lost Sky from Memories Are Now. And Daniel Lanois in that set started off that set with Where Will I Be? That is from Here Is What Is. I believe Emmylou Harris did that song before him. He wrote it. He produced the record for Emmylou Harris. And I believe she won an award for that record as well. So that's Daniel Lanois, who produced, of course, Peter Gabriel and U2 albums. And also a fantastic guitarist and songwriter himself. So there's some Daniel Lanois for you. I hope you're having a great night. It's been a pleasure playing some music for you. I'll be back next week. I'll be back next Thursday night from 6 p.m. to 8 p.m. And I'll have a brand new set for you. Working on some social media so we can do some feedback stuff. And you can suggest some songs you would like to hear on this show. This show is called The Vibe, and I'll be back next week. So have a great night and a fantastic weekend. I'm going to leave you with some music from Joni Mitchell. This is a song from her record called Night Ride Home. I think I played a song from it last week as well. This is called Slouching Towards Bethlehem.

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4: The Bel Air Lip Balms played their first show almost a decade ago when they were so young that they got kicked out of the bar after their set for being underage. No one could have predicted back then that they'd eventually be the first Australian act ever to sign with Third Man Records. The Bel Air Lip Balms released their latest album again late last year, and coming up today, you'll hear an exclusive live mini concert from them. Plus, you'll also hear some new music from the man who heads up Third Man Records, Jack White. And a whole bunch more. A live mini-concert from the Bel Air Lip Balms today. I'm Raina Duris. This is World Cafe. Before we get to that show, here's one from B.B. King, where he's joined by Tracy Chapman. The thrill is...